Prague. His father was a forester at a very big estate there. The family had been in service at that estate for generations, and Phoebe grew up speaking largely German. His initial lessons were both at the estate and then later in Prague, but before long he went off to finish his training in Leipzig. He came back, and he was one of the Czech composers who continued to have his main orientation toward Germany. Not at all like Smetana or Dvorak, who kept looking to Czech sources for their music. Let's listen to a couple movements of the Phoebisch Quartet in A major, which was written in 1874, so he's 24 years old. Second movement is marked Andante Semplice, and the third movement Allegretto. In this performance, the Panocha Quartet, a quartet from Prague which specializes in performance of Czech music. Music of Zdeněk Phoebisch.

Wonderful. Ends in A minor there. The quartet in A major by Zdeněk Fibich. We heard the second and third movements, the Andante Semplice and the Allegretto, both performed by the Panocha Quartet. Fibich, who lived from 1850 to 1900 in what we now call the Czech Republic, was largely oriented toward Germany and Austria in his aesthetic tendencies. But I hear a little bit of polka in that last one. It's the sort of two-form music which, for Czechs, turns into polkas. For American composers, a little bit later, might turn into ragtime. For Brazilian composers, might turn into something called chorinho. It's all like bum, bum, bum, bum, bum, bum, bum, bum, bum, bum, bum, bum, bum. And the little connections in between, whether it's syncopated or swings, that's what makes it Czech or Brazilian or American. Let's hear some more from Fibich Quartet just a few years later, 1878, 4 years later. I really like this piece, so we're going to listen to three movements. The Allegro Moderato, first movement. Second movement is an adagio, very heartfelt. And it starts to feel more Czech to me in the third movement, which is a scherzo marked Allegro Scherzando. Once again, the Panocha Quartet, second quartet of Zdeněk Fibich.

That's sweet, isn't it, the way he takes the tempo down at the end. The first three movements of the quartet in G major of the Czech composer Zdeněk Fibich. Music composed in 1878. That was the Panocha Quartet in that performance. And I like very much the character of that scherzo, Allegro Scherzando. That sounds a bit like Dvorak to me, but in 1878, Dvorak was not very well known. He was a violist in the opera orchestra and a church organist, for that matter. So I'm not so sure that Fibich was actually trying to imitate Dvorak. I think that must just have been the way Czech composers treated a scherzo in the 1870s. You're tuned into Exploring Music, and we're listening this week entirely to quartets by composers born in the 1860s and 70s. Wonderful music, and most of it not very well known, like the music of Zdeněk Fibich. But you will have heard of our next composer, I promise you. But in the meantime, drop us a line. Tell us how you like this show, and suggest some more themes to us. Music you'd like to explore together on Exploring Music. You can write to us via our website, exploringmusic.org. Well, Zdeněk Fibich may be a rather unfamiliar name, but you will have heard of our next composer, who was born in Finland, 1865, lived all the way to 1957. It's Jean Sibelius, a great composer of Finland. But when he wrote his first string quartet, that was all the way back in 1885. I think at that time he was still calling himself Johann Christian Sibelius. He adopted the name Jean from a French uncle who had traveled a lot with a merchant marine, and Sibelius decided he wouldn't pronounce his name in the French style, too. The string quartet from 1885 is just at the time when Sibelius, who wasn't particularly a fast learner, had just taken up studying the violin, and he decided that playing string quartets was the way to learn music sort of from the inside out. So he was playing in a quartet of some sort that would let him play along to play Haydn quartets. Great idea. I mean, Haydn is the father of the quartet. Why not start at the very beginning? See if you find any of that classical style of Joseph Haydn in music written in 1885. Just to give you an idea, Haydn's born in 1732, so this is music written 150 years after Haydn was born, and yet has a fairly conventional classical feel to it, and is still delightful. Let's listen to two movements, the Allegro first movement and the Scherzo, the third movement. Here is the Sibelius Academy Quartet playing the first quartet of, oh, let's give him the French style, Jean Sibelius.

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That ritardando at the end definitely sounds like a romantic composer. But the interesting thing is that that movement is a scherzo, which is a development of Beethoven, who took the minuet that Haydn used to use in his string quartets and jazzed it up, made it faster and livelier, and called it scherzo, which means joke. This almost goes back to the minuet feel, doesn't it? Lovely little melancholy piece. Music of Jean Sibelius. We heard the first and third movements of his first string quartet, written when he was 20 years old. Music from 1885 with the Sibelius Academy Quartet. We'll hear more from Sibelius' early string quartets, which are rather rarely played. And later on, toward the end of the week, we'll even get to his great masterpiece, which is called Intimate Voices. But now for the conclusion of this show, let's turn to Hugo Wolf to hear a movement from an Italian serenade. This is the Brodsky Quartet. Here's Hugo Wolf, enchanted with Italy.

a movement of Hugo Wolf's Italian Serenade in this performance that was the Brodsky Quartet, which played it with such elan. Well, that's all the music we can fit in today. More really interesting stuff coming up tomorrow. String quartets from Vincent Dundee, from Ernest Chausson. We hear a little bit more of these early string quartets of Jean Sibelius, and even a string quartet movement from young Richard Strauss, who was born in 1864, just 1 year before Sibelius. That's all on tomorrow. But in the meantime, there's great music coming up here right now, so don't go anywhere. Come on, give yourself a break. You deserve it.

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Our production assistants are Ella Pinsloop, Eric Opland, Adela Skoronsky, and Weston Williams. Rebecca Neistat is the WFMT production and syndication manager. 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I'm Bill McLaughlin. 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

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Thank you so very much for tuning in on this beautiful Aloha afternoon. I'm so grateful that we get to listen to music together. Thank you for being here.

0: Live from NPR News in Washington, I'm Ryland Barton. President Trump says newly planned talks with Iran are the last chance for Tehran to forge a deal and avoid another escalation of strikes on the country. It's the latest deadline Trump has set to end the conflict.
1: We're talking about the strait, the opening of the strait, having it open literally by tomorrow, completely open. And that's phase one. And phase two is we then will talk about the nuclear capacity.
0: Meanwhile, U.S. munitions stockpiles are diminishing and the war has grown increasingly unpopular among voters ahead of the midterm elections. 25 states sued the Trump administration today over its latest tariffs, calling them a pretext for replacing import taxes the Supreme Court struck down in February. President Trump last month imposed double-digit tariffs on 59 countries in the European Union, saying they had not done enough to crack down on imports produced by forced labor. The new tariffs took effect just as the clock ran out on the temporary tariffs Trump had turned to after the Supreme Court ruling. Fire managers in Spokane, Washington, say at least 700 structures have been burned by three out-of-control wildfires burning in and around the forested city. NPR's Kirk Sigler reports authorities say close to 67,000 people have been evacuated.
2: Don Simpson evacuated as the Old Trails Fire blew into the towering Ponderosa Pines and jumped the Spokane River. He's standing at a police roadblock on the northwestern edge of the city with a crowd of his anxious neighbors.
3: I have to admit, going around the corner, you see the devastation. I collapsed. I started crying. And then I came around farther and I saw my apartment complex and they were all gone.
2: Simpson helped evacuate a nursing home next to his apartment in his pickup, which he's also spent the last two nights sleeping in. Kirk Sigler, NPR News, Spokane, Washington.
0: The House Ethics Committee is recommending that North Carolina Republican Congressman Chuck Edwards be censured because of inappropriate conduct. As NPR's Barbara Sprunt reports, a censure is the strongest punishment the panel can suggest, short of expulsion.
4: The Ethics Committee has been investigating the North Carolina Republican for months. Their investigation found he had persistent, unprofessional, and inappropriate conduct towards two young female staffers. It did not find evidence that he engaged in sexual activity with them. The investigation found he showered these staffers with lavish gifts, including jewelry, purses, shoes, guns, and vacations. The report says both women attempted to communicate their discomfort with their boss's behavior, and that ultimately a senior staffer spoke to Edwards on their behalf. The House is on a long recess, so the censure itself would not take place until at least September. Barbara Sprunt, NPR News, Washington.
0: Major U.S. stock indexes rallied today to the edge of their all-time highs after easing oil prices helped calm Wall Street's worries that inflation could get even worse. You're listening to NPR News from Washington. Maryland lawmakers have opened a special session to consider a first step towards drawing a new congressional map that could help Democrats pick up an additional congressional seat by 2028. The proposed constitutional amendment would give Democrats greater latitude to draw congressional maps favoring their party. Democrats currently represent 7 of the state's 8 U.S. House districts. EU countries plan to meet tomorrow over the crisis that unfolded in Ceuta, Spain, when tens of thousands of migrants rushed in from Morocco. The incident has exacerbated deep divisions on migration and travel privileges among EU governments, as Terry Schultz reports.
5: EU ambassadors will hold a video conference as the bloc grapples with deep differences of opinion on how to respond to the sudden surge of migrants rushing through the land and sea borders between Morocco and the Spanish exclave of Ceuta. 22 prime ministers asked for the meeting of ministers in a letter to EU leaders calling for a strengthening of resolve and measures to combat what they termed uncontrolled mass crossings and the instrumentalization of migration. Spanish Prime Minister Pedro Sanchez has written Brussels a letter of his own criticizing those who called for Spain to be suspended from the EU agreement on passport-free travel. Sanchez noted not one of the unauthorized migrants made it through Spain and almost all were quickly returned. For NPR News, I'm Terry Schultz in Brussels.
0: An AI experiment at the annual Wagner Festival in Germany drew boos from the audience. AI-assisted projections included former German Chancellor Helmut Kohl and the World Trade Center towers after the September 11th attacks. The festival website said that every performance will be unique. Two more performances are scheduled. This is NPR News.
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7: Aloha. Ala, meaning path or way, is used in so many of our street names that it is pretty well known, and most people know that it is a redundancy to say Alawai Boulevard or Ala Moana Boulevard. Our Hawaiian word of the day is Ala Nui, the natural extension of Ala. It means a big path or big way, a highway or freeway. It is spelled A-L-A-N-U-I. For Hawaii Public Radio, I'm Leilani Poliahu. Ahui ho!

Aloha and Vilina Mai Kako, welcome your ho'olohe to Classical Pacific Ma HPR2, your home for classical music. Oau Shireen Taba. Thank you so very much for tuning in on this beautiful Aloha Monday afternoon. We just heard Yo-Yo Ma from his album Yo-Yo Ma Plays Morricone. And let's see, we heard a little bit of music from The Good, Bad, and the Ugly. And did you hear that news about the Wagner, The Ring? The audience booed the AI background. I love opera fans. They're the best. They're so passionate. I hope you had a great weekend, and I'm looking forward to listening to music with you all week long, every day this week. So let's get started. Let's see, we have Scent of a Woman. We're going to hear Isaac Proman and the Pittsburgh Symphony Orchestra.

0: That was Dinah Washington asking for something we all want, right? Thank you so much for being here. This is Classical Pacific, and our HPR2 team is working on a list of top 100 classical music favorites, and we need your help. 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Who will be the victor? Only you can decide. You tell us. We look forward to hearing from you. HawaiiPublicRadio.org. And I'm here with Gene Schiller. Hey, Gene. And what is your number one favorite?
1: I'll find out September 16th.
0: We're going to continue with more kind of sentimental music. It was my parents' birthdays. Both of them had their birthdays last week, so I'm playing music for our moms and dads. Here is some Ho'okena, Nat King Cole, Boston Pops, Juilliard String Quartet, and Jonas Kaufman. Thank you for being here.

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0: Jonas Kaufmann, and she was beautiful. We heard Gershwin's Lullaby with the Juilliard String Quartet, the Cowboys Overture, John Williams and the Boston Pops, Nat King Cole, and Ho'okena. We started off Classical Pacific today with Scent of a Woman, Isaac Proman and the Pittsburgh Symphony Orchestra, also Keith Jarrett's Someone to Watch Over Me, Libertango from Ana Maria Mendieta, and also the Ave Maria by Piazzolla. We heard Sasha Goetzel and the Philharmonic of Monte Carlo and Dinah Washington. To get a full list, a full playlist, send me an email and I'll send it back to you, staba@hawaiipublicradio.org. 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
1: Live from NPR News in Washington, I'm Ryland Barton. President Trump says new talks with Tehran are the last chance for Iran to forge a deal and avoid an escalation of U.S. strikes on the country. Trump has made similar claims before. He says he expects negotiations that will reopen the Strait of Hormuz and address U.S. concerns about Iran's nuclear program. Two Republican senators who threatened to block Acting Attorney General Todd Blanche's bid to lead the Justice Department now say they will vote to advance his nomination. The announcement comes after Blanche issued an order yesterday formally rescinding the $1.8 billion anti-weaponization fund to compensate President Trump's allies. Trump says he didn't know anything about the deal.
2: I don't know what they agreed. I think Todd Blanche agreed to reconfirm things that he's already said, and what he said was okay.
1: The fund was created as part of a settlement with the IRS. Another part, providing tax immunity for Trump, his sons, and businesses, remains in place. Two people have died as part of the cyclosporiasis outbreak in Michigan, according to state health officials. As NPR's Maria Godoy reports, officials say both people had underlying medical conditions.
3: Cyclosporiasis isn't usually fatal, but it can be more severe in people who are very young, elderly, or have compromised immune systems, says Dr. Cynthia Sears with Johns Hopkins University. She says left untreated, the intestinal illness can linger, with symptoms seeming to clear only to recur.
4: Even in someone who's perfectly healthy, they can have intermittent diarrhea for weeks to months.
3: She says when treated with antibiotics, people usually recover fully within days. Dr. Anurag Malani is with Trinity Health Ann Arbor Hospital in Michigan, a state that's reported more than 11,000 cases.
5: One of the persons I saw over the weekend, you know, had diarrhea for weeks.
3: Malani says he's starting to see fewer patients with the illness since a peak 3 weeks ago. Maria Godoy, NPR News.
1: Iraq says more than 21 million people have visited the holy city of Karbala to commemorate the defining event in Shia history, the Battle of Karbala and the killing of Imam Hussein in the year 680. Many walked for days to reach the holy shrines. NPR's Jane Araf was there.
6: This is outside the Imam Abbas shrine, and there are people in processions, a lot of young men chanting about the killing of Imam Hussein 1400 years ago, and more modern references, an Iraqi and an Iranian flag tied together. This commemoration has taken on even greater significance with the Iran war going on. Many Shia see the killing by the United States of Supreme Leader Ayatollah Ali Khamenei as yet another injustice in the history of Shia Islam. Jane Araf, NPR News, Karbala, Iraq.
1: The price of oil fell today after President Trump said he would hold off on ordering new strikes against Iran. It's NPR. Major League Soccer will have a new commissioner for the first time since 1999. NPR's Becky Sullivan reports league owners selected Larry Berg, co-owner of the Los Angeles Football Club.
7: Larry Berg will be just the third commissioner in MLS history. He made his money in private equity, and as co-owner of LAFC, he has been a major voice in changes adopted by the league in recent years. It's a critical time for MLS, which hopes for a boost in attendance and ratings after this summer's World Cup. Next year, the league will switch its season calendar to align with Europe's professional leagues, and ahead lay challenges like a new union contract that could alter roster rules and spending limits, and a new media rights deal when the current Apple TV agreement expires in 2029. The outgoing commissioner, Don Garber, has overseen MLS for 27 years, guiding the league as it grew from 10 teams to 30. Garber's contract runs through next summer, though he could step away sooner. Becky Sullivan, NPR News.
1: Wildlife researchers facing budget cuts are promising uncensored marmot content to subscribers. UCLA professor Dan Blumstein runs the Marmot Project at the Rocky Mountain Biological Laboratory in Colorado. He turned to a site usually associated with pornography to help fund research into how marmots respond to a changing environment.
8: So I come back to the lab and I say, I think we should start an OnlyFans website and post some of our content. Emily, one of my graduate students, is like, yes. And Katie, one of my graduate students, is like, And someone in the lab screamed out, only marms.
1: Blumstein says the federal government used to support the graduate students needed to keep the research going. And he says it's an opportunity to reach out to a new audience about marmots. 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
0: Aloha and vilina mai kako, welcome. You are ho'olohe to the second kahola of Classical Pacific Ma HPR2, your home for classical music. And every Monday, we have a classical conservation conversation with Dr. Sean Lum. 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Usually, Dr. Lum will send his conservation conversation a few minutes before the start of the show, and but today we're so lucky to have him live in person at the station. Welcome, Dr. Lum.
10: Hi, Shireen. Aloha. This is Sean Lum of Singapore's Nanyang Technological University.
0: It's
10: the only line I remember.
0: Welcome back. So you were home for a class reunion.
10: Well, see, family, you folks, but the bonus was there was a reunion.
0: And how was it?
10: Interesting that I've suddenly become one of the older classes. So, I remember in the 70s, you used to read in the class notes about people like class of 1925. Now, class of 80 something is considered. They sit you inside, out of the elements, so you'd be more comfortable. So,
0: I guess well,
10: exalted positions.
0: You're here for your class reunion to visit family, and the last time you were here, when you left the islands, you did your CCC on the Honu, the plains.
10: Yes.
0: And the conservation efforts by ANA. And it was kind of a nice way to leave the islands with those thoughts. Now coming back, what are you thinking about?
10: Oh, well, not much really. No, I think the interesting thing was I went back for this sort of reunion thing at my high school, and boy, the students now, they have access to all kinds of amazing, incredible facilities, well, at least at some schools, amazing facilities, learning technologies, all these kinds. I'm sure they have, and as I was just thinking really about the kinds of things that they have access to, which we didn't 40 plus years ago. Mm-hmm. Yeah, but at the same time, I wonder, whether they have other kinds of worries, in particular about, say, the environment and stuff that we just never, wasn't just not talked about. I guess these weren't considered like these existential problems of climate or biodiversity loss that seems to be, you know, in the background today.
0: So you've been an ecologist for 40 years.
10: Mm-hmm.
0: When you first started, was there much talk about climate change?
10: Well, evidently, I mean, amongst the specialists, yes, I think from the 70s and certainly in the 80s, there was this awareness amongst climate scientists, and they had made some pretty good predictions about the trajectory of warming with increasing CO2. But I don't think that had necessarily percolated down into, say, like a high school curriculum, let alone a university one. I think maybe only, even though I studied biology myself, even then, I don't think that issues such as climate change had permeated into the university curriculum. Certainly nothing like it does now.
0: Mm-hmm. You're about to start the start of the new school year. Mm-hmm. When you get back to Singapore, what are your plans for your students and for the high schoolers that you also help mentor?
10: Oh, so you know what, it was kind of, I'd never really given much thought to this, and I guess maybe it's the same in arts education. You try to expose the students to your specialty, and hopefully the enthusiasm you show and of course the wonderful examples of just wondrous plants and animals and ecosystems should turn everybody exposed to this a lifelong, you know, enthusiast for nature, birds, flowers. I mean, in the same way, I suppose you could fall in love with different genre of music or literature. But, you know, I'm not sure if given the crisis that we as educators can be, I mean, we still want to be objective, but do we have a duty, I wonder, to actually try in some way to, I wouldn't say make the students think what you want them to think, but is it enough just to show that nature is wonderful, or is there a certain maybe duty to do more to get us collectively to actually do something to help the environment? Not really. I'm always, you know, having that debate internally.
0: Right. Well, they put you in the shade and cover this past week at your reunion, and they probably didn't think to do that 40 years ago because it wasn't as hot 40
10: yeah,
0: years
10: well,
0: ago.
10: Yeah, I guess not.
0: So yeah,
10: they didn't care about us young people. No. But then I also think, you know, I was just on the way here, I was reacquainting myself with this 2022 paper on eco-anxiety amongst youth by a leading researcher named Caroline Hickman, where she found, I think I mentioned this study before in this program, right? 10,000 respondents from around the world, youth, 10 countries from all over the world. I mean, every geographical region, 1,000 per country. And over like 60% felt that they were they were extremely worried. I think that's the word, about environmental problems. And then some of the feelings associated with that included scared, angry, anxious, powerless, helpless, guilty. Many felt that their future was very much compromised because of this. And I, you know, again, I don't know how my own students feel about this, because Singapore wasn't one of the countries involved in that study. But I think I'm going to try to have conversations on the side just to gauge kind of that level of not just interest, but is there anxiety? And if there is, what can we do to maintain some sort of hope?
0: Yes. And well, because these are big problems, and one child, right?
10: Right.
0: Sitting in front of their computer. I mean, it's just so. What should we do? What can we do?
10: You know, so that's so both. On the one hand, some experts say it shouldn't really be up to the individual to feel any kind of level of guilt, and no individual should necessarily feel like it's their duty to change everything, but that maybe collective action can help maintain some kind of positive energy and lead to, I think we were talking last time about these virtuous cycles. But there is, you know, there are things that individuals can do, obviously, at a local level that can make a big difference. And certainly you think of all the kind of things in these islands where there are so many opportunities to volunteer, help repair a fish pond, remove invasive species, pick up plastic waste, look after these compromised habitats. Many, many wonderful opportunities, which I'm discovering all the time, that I think if you wanted to really feel good about the things that individuals can do, just find some like-minded people and go out and do it.
0: Okay.
10: I mean, I just met at that reunion a guy 5 years younger than me, works on the Big Island Kohala Center, which does a lot of environmental restoration, reefs, forests, all kinds of things. And he told me that until, you know, moving out to the Big Island where you see the scale of some of these ecosystems, you just don't sense it, maybe growing up in a city like Honolulu.
0: That's right. Thank you very much, Sean Lum, for coming in and spending your vacation with us here at HPR, too.
10: Oh, no, I learned plenty. It was my study trip, Shereen. Thank you very much.
0: And we'll see you again in the new year.
10: Yeah, I certainly hope so. Thank you.
0: Thank you. And don't forget to send in your CCC next week.
10: Yes, Shereen.
0: We're going to go back to music. We're celebrating our parents' birthdays last week. And so they're just like 2 days apart. And also 2 days apart from their favorite child, our brother-in-law, Brad. So we have music for all those really fun family things. We're going to start, though, with Silent Woods, the Valdez Ruja by Dvorak. This is Yo-Yo Ma and the Boston Symphony Orchestra.

We heard some Peleus and Melisande. We heard the suite performed by the Chamber Orchestra of Lausanne and Renaud Cavasson. Before that, Yo-Yo Ma and the Boston Symphony Orchestra. Here's Shirley Jones.

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0: That was, of course, Fred Astaire and Audrey Hepburn giving us the courage to stand up when we're called to sing karaoke. I think we should do it. If Audrey Hepburn can hold those long notes like that. You're listening to KIPO Honolulu, KIPM Waikapu, KIPH Hana, and KAHU Pahala, collectively the stations of HPR2, your home for classical music. The time in the islands is 4:59, and we're going to go to the news in just a little bit, and more great music when we get back. Let's hope for good news.
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3: Live from NPR News, I'm Giles Snyder. A coalition of states is suing the Trump administration over recently imposed tariffs on goods from the nation's largest trading partners. The administration says the new tariffs are on countries sending products to the U.S. made with forced labor. NPR's Daniel Kurtzleben has more.
4: 25 states in all are suing the administration, saying in their suit that, quote, the administration cannot use forced labor as a pretext to continue its illegal tariff scheme. The administration imposed the tariffs under a law meant to fight discriminatory practices by trading partners. They set the new tariffs to take effect last month at the moment that another global blanket tariff expired. The lawsuit uses that continuity, as well as the president's own words, to argue that the new tariffs are not a good faith effort to fight forced labor. The states furthermore called the investigation that preceded the new tariffs a sham. Danielle Kurtzleben, NPR News, the White House.
3: Now to Washington State, where around 9,000 acres have burned in three fires north of Spokane, the state's second largest city. Close to 67,000 people have been evacuated, and damage to buildings and homes is widespread. Northwest Public Broadcasting's Anna King has more.
5: Britt Wilson was standing outside of her parents' home in North Spokane. It was just ashes. There were massive trucks working in the background to shut down the gas lines.
6: They had to get out at the last minute, and they couldn't find two of their cats when they left. So, we have no idea where they are or if they're okay. They're probably not. But just, it's just wild. Like, it was like that morning they were fine.
5: Many seniors and families are evacuated to Spokane's convention center. Others are filling up the hotels in town. Most appear spent from exhaustion and worry about what they will find when they are allowed to return home. For NPR News, I'm Anna King in Spokane, Washington.
3: Crude oil prices eased after President Trump said he was holding off on attacking Iran because of a pending deal. Prices remain steady even after Iran signaled that no talks are underway. NPR's Camila Domonoske.
7: Brent crude, the global benchmark for crude oil, had been trading around $90 a barrel late last week. After President Trump posted online about the perimeters of a deal to totally reopen the Strait of Hormuz, prices dropped by more than $5. Gasoline prices have barely budged, though, with the national average around $4.10 a gallon, according to AAA. Analysts at the App Gas Buddy say that between the war with Iran and Ukraine attacking Russian refineries, U.S. gasoline prices could set a new record for August, while remaining well below their all-time highs in 2022. Camila Domonoske, NPR News.
3: And you're listening to NPR News. Todd Blanche's nomination to be President Trump's attorney general seems to be back on track. Two key Republican senators said Monday they will support Blanche after he put in writing his pledge to kill the $1.8 billion anti-weaponization fund that could have been used to pay out Trump political allies, including January 6 rioters. The Senate Judiciary Committee is scheduled to vote on Blanche's nomination in the morning. The Lumbee of Eastern North Carolina won federal recognition as a tribe last year, but that may not meet their most pressing need, which is health care. Andrew Jones with our partner KFF Health News reports.
8: Robeson County, in the heart of old tobacco country, is where most of the tribe live. For years, the region's had the worst health in the state. Andrea Blackburn is a Lumbee family physician. She says the people she treats will just get sicker if nothing changes.
9: They're not getting better because we just don't have the resources or the grant money to help.
8: Federal recognition opens the door to health care delivered through the Indian Health Service. But that agency is so underfunded and so understaffed that change may not be enough. Some Lumbee thought building a casino could make up for what the federal government can't fund, but that idea was voted down. Now, better health care is in limbo.
3: With oil prices holding steady, stocks in Asia are mixed in Tuesday trading following a rally on Wall Street. The S&P 500 closed up 1.5%, finishing just below the record set earlier this summer. The Dow rose 1.3% to an all-time high, and the Nasdaq climbed 2.1%. 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
0: I'm looking forward to seeing you on Thursday. I hope you can make it. It'll be a really wonderful time to be able to hear from Joshua Nakazawa, who's a cellist with the Hawaii Symphony Orchestra, and Taiga Benito, who is a bassist with the Hawaii Symphony Orchestra. They both, as teenagers, were on From the Top, and we're looking forward to hearing their stories and some of the stories that other Hawaii alums wrote in to share with us. Aloha and Velina Mai Kako, welcome. You are ho'olohe to the third kahola of Classical Pacific, my HPR2, your home for classical music. 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We are looking forward to your entries. And if you don't have access to a computer right now, and you would like a ballot, I can send you one. My last name is Taba, so just put Taba and Hawaii Public Radio, Classical Music Month, if you'd like to put that on there too. Our address is 738 Kaheka Street. That's 738 Kaheka Street, Honolulu, Hawaii, 96814. That's 738 Kaheka Street, Honolulu, 96814. Please put your mailing address legibly on a piece of paper for me, and I'll send you a ballot. And I'll send you a couple so you can be entered to win some HPR goodies. we have harp concerto, the Concerto Romantico for harp and orchestra by Zaleska, written for her by her husband, who's a trumpet player. And it documents, it recalls, retells how he dragged his feet asking to marry, to get married. And it's otherwise very romantic. Here is Margozata Zaleska and Concerto Romantico. Thank you for being here. Yeah, that was not it. 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

0: Hibari Misora and Kawa no Nagare no Yoni. And did you hear that? That wasn't a harp doing those arpeggios. Instead, it was, I think it sounded like a marimba with like really cute, fuzzy, soft mallets. Ah, doing arpeggios. That is, if that isn't the definition of rivers flowing where they want to go anyway. Boy, oh boy. Okay, so you're listening to Classical Pacific on HPR2, your home for classical music.
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over 40.

Stay tuned for our evening concert with Craig Da Silva next. We'll be playing inspired music from seeing Hades Town. Stay tuned for that right after the news from National Public Radio. The time in the islands is 5:59, and you're tuned to KIPO Honolulu, KIPM Waikapu, KIPH Hana, and KAHU Pahala, with translators K269GD Moloa'a, K239BV Kailua Kona, K264BL Honolulu, and K283CR Waimea. Collectively, the stations of HPR2, your home for classical music. Happy birthday to all of the August babies out there, and I look forward to listening to music with you again tomorrow. Malama pono and ahui ho.

0: Live from NPR News, I'm Giles Snyder. Contradictory messages about talks to end the Iran war. President Trump says that talks are ongoing. Iran says that's not true. NPR's Danielle Kurtzleben reports on the months-long back and forth between the two countries in a war that's now more than 5 months long.
1: Over the weekend, Trump said he would hold off on new strikes on Iran, saying that new talks would start Monday. But Iran has since denied any direct talks with the U.S. When a reporter asked about that contradiction, Trump suggested that Iran was lying.
2: For some reason, they, when they're talking, they don't like saying that they're talking.
1: The Iran Foreign Ministry has said the country is talking to Oman about reopening the Strait of Hormuz temporarily. The U.S. and Iran signed a memorandum of understanding in mid-June in the hopes of ending the conflict, but a ceasefire collapsed in early July when Iran struck commercial ships and the U.S. retaliated. Danielle Kurtzleben, NPR News, The White House.
0: Talks surge Monday amid hopes that the U.S. and Iran can clinch an agreement to ease tensions in the Persian Gulf, but it remains unclear when the strait will reopen to oil tanker traffic. Here's NPR's Raphael Nam.
3: After a lot of recent volatility, stocks rallied after President Trump announced over the weekend that the U.S. would hold off from attacking Iran and saying, quote, the perimeters of a deal has been agreed to. There's not a whole lot of details, but for now, investors acted with relief, sparking big gains in Wall Street while global crude prices fell. This has been the pattern since the war with Iran started. A lot of volatility, with markets sometimes posting big declines, but then staging enough rebounds to allow the Dow to hit a record close, with the S&P ending just below its record close hit in early June. Raphael Nam, NPR News.
0: President Trump was asked Monday about Todd Blanche after two holdout Republican senators said they will vote to advance Blanche's nomination for attorney general after Blanche put in writing a pledge to kill the $1.8 billion anti-weaponization fund.
2: I don't know what they agreed. I think Todd Blanche agreed to reconfirm things that he's already said, and what he said was okay.
0: Senator John Cornyn of Texas and North Carolina's Tom Tillis issued a statement after Blanche Sunday night formally rescinded the order that established the fund. It was created as part of President Trump's settlement of a lawsuit he filed against the IRS over the leak of his tax returns. The fund would have compensated people who believe they were unfairly prosecuted by the Justice Department, including January 6 rioters. Authorities in Washington state have arrested a 37-year-old man in connection with one of the three wildfires burning near the city of Spokane. Local media say the man is a convicted felon and that he was arrested Monday night. Tens of thousands have been forced to flee the flames. This is NPR News. More than two dozen states are suing the Trump administration over the president's new tariffs, calling them a pretext for replacing the import taxes that the Supreme Court struck down in February. 24 states joined the lawsuit spearheaded by New York. The new tariffs on 59 countries and the European Union took effect as temporary tariffs imposed by President Trump after the Supreme Court defeat expired. Brown University President Kristen Paxson is stepping down. Paxson announced Monday that she will leave her post at the end of the academic year. Paxson and it clashed with the Trump administration over threats to slash federal funding in an open letter on the school's website. Paxson says she had intended to leave a year earlier but stayed on to navigate a federal funding freeze. Drive along a Texas highway in the summer and you'll usually see signs advertising fresh local peaches. This year is different, as Natalie Weber from Houston Public Media reports.
4: This year's harvest is smaller than normal after an unusually warm winter and a late spring freeze. Tim Hartman, a fruit crop researcher with Texas A&M University, predicts that this year's peach crop will be less than half of last year's harvest. He says Texas weather is highly variable, but he has noticed a pattern.
5: In recent history, though, we've seen a trend of getting less chilling.
4: Texas saw its warmest winter on record since 1895. Climate change is creating new challenges for farmers and ranchers in many parts of the country. For NPR News, I'm Natalie Weber in Houston.
0: And I'm Giles Snyder. 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

It's 6:06 in the islands. Welcome to Evening Concert for Monday, August 3rd. I'm your host, Craig Da Silva. So great to be spending this first Monday of the month with you. And I hope you had a good weekend, able to recharge, rest, or do something fun. And just wanted to share with you my weekend activity, seeing Hadestown, which is first a stage musical in the West End and Broadway. And they filmed it, and it's being shown here in Honolulu. And I saw it at the Kahala Theaters this weekend, actually yesterday. So Hadestown first opened in 2016 off-Broadway and then premiered in 2018 in London's West End. It made its way over the pond the reverse way and opened in New York again, this time on Broadway in 2019, where it swept the Tony Awards that year, winning 8 categories, including Best Musical. So the story of Hadestown is based on the Greek tragedy of Orpheus and Eurydice and Hades and Persephone. And this story has inspired many art pieces and classical music pieces, including an opera by Christoph Gluck. So we're going to enjoy for this first half of Evening Concert excerpts from Gluck's opera, and then I'll play a scene from Hadestown. Here is the Rome Opera Orchestra and Chorus, along with Pierre Monteau conducting. This is excerpts from the opera Orfeo and Eurydice by Christoph Gluck.

The finale, the Triumphi Amor from Orpheus and Eurydice, the opera by Christoph Gluck. And in this segment, we started off with the overture, and we kind of skipped around with some excerpts. We heard the Dance of the Furies and the famous Dance of the Blessed Spirits. We heard an air, also a pantomime. And then the Chaconne from the ballet scene and that finale. That was the Rome Opera Orchestra and Chorus. And I play this because yesterday I saw Hadestown, a Broadway musical that was inspired by the Greek story, Orpheus and Eurydice. So lots of inspiration from this Greek tale, not just in opera, but also at the Broadway stage. Actually, so it played at the Kahala Theater. If it's still there, I recommend it. So I'm going to play the last scene from Hadestown.

Alright. It's an old song. It's an old tale from way back when. It's an old song. And that is how it ends. That's how it goes. Don't ask why, brother, don't ask how. He could have come so close.

And that is how it goes. It's a sad song. It's a sad tale. It's a tragedy. It's a sad song. But we sang it anyway.

Cause here's the thing, to know how it ends and still begin to sing it again, as if it might turn out this time, I learned that from a friend of mine.

0: Anybody got a match?
1: But he had a gift to give.
0: Give me that.
1: He can make you see how the world could be, in spite of the way that it is. Can you see it? Can you hear it?

0: we're gonna sing it again.
1: Yes, these stories, these songs, they're so sad, but we still keep telling them, we keep singing them. Why do we do that? That's a good question. That was the final scene from the Broadway musical Hadestown, which swept the Tony Awards in 2019, winning 8 categories, including Best Musical. And Hadestown is playing in theaters nationwide here in Honolulu. Saw it at the Kahala Theater yesterday. If it's still playing, I do recommend it. I don't think it's going to be there for very long. Well, we're going to move on to another story. This is the story of Guillaume Tell, or William Tell, by the Italian composer Gioachino Rossini. This is his last opera, which premiered on this day in 1829 at the Paris

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The overture to Guillaume Tell, William Tell, Italian composer Gioachino Rossini's last opera, premiered on this day in 1829 at the Paris Opera House. That was the Boston Pops Orchestra with Arthur Fiedler conducting. Well, we're going to close tonight's the first half of Evening Concert with this birthday tribute to Tony Bennett, born 100 years ago today in 1926 in Long Island, New York.

Birthday tribute to the late Tony Bennett, born 100 years ago today, 1926, in Long Island, New York. I think we should raise a glass to him. I think he would like that. We'll do that for Wine at 7 coming up in just a bit. But first, you're listening to KIPO Honolulu, KIPM Waikapu, KIPH Hana, and KAHU Pahala, the stations of HPR2, your home for classical music.

0: Music by Franz Joseph Haydn for tonight's Wine at Seven. We heard the adagio from his sonata in E-flat major. At the piano, Alexis Weisenberg. And Wine at Seven starts the second half of evening concert. Hopefully you got to enjoy that with a nice glass of wine or any favorite beverage. But the main thing was to slow down, take a little musical pause in our busy day and enjoy the music. Well, coming up, we're going to have music from The Silver Screen, my favorite movie music. That's coming up right after this break. So I'll see you in a little bit.
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0: Thank you, nice harp lady. The time now is coming up on 9 minutes past 7 o'clock. I'm Craig DeSilva, and thanks for your company on this Monday night for evening concert on member-supported Hawaii Public Radio, HPR2, your home for classical music. And you can hear evening concert every Monday through Friday from 6 to 8 p.m. Marcus Moore will be with you tomorrow, and I'll be back with you on Wednesday. And just a reminder, coming up at 8 o'clock tonight is Carnegie Hall Live featuring pianist Sungjin Cho performing with the Pittsburgh Symphony Orchestra. And he'll be performing the Rhapsody on a theme of Paganini by Rachmaninoff. That's coming up on tonight's Carnegie Hall Live at 8 o'clock following evening concert. And that's, again, featuring the Pittsburgh Symphony Orchestra. Well, for tonight's The Silver Screen, my favorite movie music from The Silver Screen, we're going to have a musical tribute to Glenn Hansard, Irish singer and songwriter who died last week Wednesday, surprisingly, tragically, in a motorbike crash in Dublin. He was only 56 years old, and from what I read in the BBC, more than 11,000 people came out for his memorial service. Glenn Hansard, a Grammy-nominated artist and won an Academy Award for this song, Falling Slowly. This is from the 2007 film Once, which was also turned into a Broadway musical in 2011.

0: That was Glenn Hansard, Grammy nominated artist, singing his song, Academy Award winning song, Falling Away or Falling Slowly, from the 2007 film and 2011 Broadway show Once. And Glenn Hansard, who we lost too early last week at the age of 56. Well, we're going to have our featured concert work this hour coming up right after this break, so stay with me.
1: Aloha, I'm Chris Vandercook. 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King, Ray Charles, and the post-war blues masters with an evening of soulful, high-energy blues. 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
0: The time now is 16 minutes past 7 o'clock. I'm Craig DeSilva, and you're listening to Evening Concert here on member-supported Hawaii Public Radio, HPR2, your home for classical music. Always an honor, a pleasure to spend this time with you as we enjoy some great music, if not for the full 2 hours. Hopefully I have you for a little bit. And if you would like to get the playlist of tonight's show, you can go to our website, hawaiipublicradio.org, go to HPR2 and search for Evening Concert. 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Well, turning now to our featured concert work this hour, shifting gears, chamber music by Mozart, his last string quartet. This comes from the set of Prussian quartets, his string quartet in F, number 23 in F major, Kerschel 590. And we're going to hear the Shanghai quartet, Weigang Li, Yiwen Zhang, Hong Gong Li, and James Wilson, who will be on the cello. This is the string quartet in F major by Mozart.

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1: And under a cloud of financial stress, illness, and domestic worries, but this helped him a little bit financially. This is from his set of Prussian quartets that he wrote for the King of Prussia. And we heard it here performed by the Shanghai String Quartet. Well, we're going to wind down evening concert with some guitar music. But first, this preview of what's coming up in about 10 minutes.
2: 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I'm Jeff Spurgeon. 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

closing tonight's evening concert, two pieces by Mauro Giuliani. We heard Il Sentimentale, and before that, La Melanconia. David Leisner on the guitar.

0: And that's all for tonight's evening concert. Stay tuned for Carnegie Hall Live featuring pianist Seungjin Cho performing Rachmaninoff's Rhapsody on a Theme of Paganini featuring the Pittsburgh Symphony Orchestra. That's coming up right after Stardate. I'm Craig DeSilva. Great to be with you tonight. And Marcus Moore will be with you tomorrow. And I'll be back with you on Wednesday. So until then, take care and have a good night.
1: Stardate, August 3rd. The formal name for a planet almost 50 light-years from Earth is Quaqua, a Costa Rican name that means butterfly. But there's nothing beautiful or delicate about this world. Its surface is a desolate landscape of volcanic rock. The planet is in the system LHS 3844. Its star is a cool, faint ember known as a red dwarf. Quaqua, LHS 3844b, is a super-Earth. It's bigger and heavier than Earth, and it's made of rock and metal. The planet is only about 500,000 miles from the star, and the same hemisphere always faces the star. So the day side sizzles at more than 1,300 degrees Fahrenheit. Every 11 hours, the planet passes behind the star as seen from Earth. Astronomers have watched several passages with Webb Space Telescope. Watching before and after a passage revealed the combined makeup of the star and planet. But when the planet disappeared, that left only the star in view. Comparing the readings revealed details about the surface of the planet. In fact, it's the first exoplanet for which we have such a close look. The surface appears to be made of dark volcanic rock that could have been deposited recently, making it fairly smooth and unbroken. But the surface also could be much older. In that case, a constant pounding by radiation and meteorites could have pulverized the surface. Either way, Quaqua is not a good place to go hunting for butterflies. Our web address is stardate.org. For the University of Texas McDonald Observatory, I'm Billy Henry.

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4: In New York City, there are lots of ways to get to Carnegie Hall. Subway, a taxi, a walk down 57th Street. You've just found another way to get to America's most famous home for classical music. Welcome to Carnegie Hall Live, the broadcast series that gives you a front row seat to concerts by some of the greatest artists in the world. And you hear the performances exactly as they happen. You are part of the audience sharing the experience of music making at Carnegie Hall. I'm Jeff Spurgeon, backstage at Carnegie Hall, alongside John Schaefer.
5: And with us tonight are the musicians of the Pittsburgh Symphony Orchestra, making a return appearance here at Carnegie Hall for the first time in a decade. They're led by their longtime music director, Manfred Honeck. And on the program tonight, we have three brightly colored pieces. A New York premiere of a work by the Austrian-American composer Lara Auerbach, Sergei Rachmaninoff's popular Rhapsody on a theme of Paganini, and then, after intermission, the mighty Symphony No. 5 by Dmitri Shostakovich.
4: Yeah, so it's going to be a powerful evening of sound. The Pittsburgh Symphony Orchestra has a long history, going back to the late 1890s, just like Carnegie Hall. It's also had a long history with this hall as well. The Pittsburgh Symphony performed here for the first time in 1900 at the invitation of Andrew Carnegie himself. And since then, they've returned to Carnegie Hall more than 80 times. The Pittsburgh Symphony Orchestra has been led by conductors such as Andre Previn and Lauren Marzell. The man leading them tonight is their Austrian-born music director, Manfred Honeck. 18 years with the orchestra, and his contract goes through at least 2028.
5: So he'll be leading the orchestra in two pieces before intermission. The first of them is by the composer Lara Auerbach, and it's a New York premiere of a piece called Frozen Dreams, which is actually based on Lara's 2020 string quartet by the same name. And in her own words, Frozen Dreams, quote, explores the fragility of perception and the shifting nature of reality itself, which is a pretty ambitious thing to attempt in a 12-minute piece of music. So we asked Manfred Honeck about this piece, and he told us just what kind of composition it is.
6: Frozen Dreams is a very powerful piece, but not in the way what you expect. It is not bombastic, not at all, actually. As the title suggests, it's a little bit kind of a nightmare things and sometimes joy, but is always interrupted by something strange things. But that's exactly that's what Lara Auerbach wanted to compose. So I was very happy with this piece.
5: That is Manfred Honeck, who will conduct this piece, Frozen Dreams by Lara Auerbach. Now, despite the title, Frozen Dreams, there's actually a lot of motion, a lot of fluidity in this piece. Auerbach is really focused on the idea of how time changes and shapes memory. So the way that works in this piece is you'll get a theme introduced, and then it'll fade away, and eventually it'll come back, but it'll come back in a slightly altered state.
4: Now the stage doors are closed, the house has been darkened, and there goes Manfred Honeck out on stage at Carnegie Hall. And the members of the Pittsburgh Symphony Orchestra rise to their feet to open this concert of music by Russian composers, beginning with Lara Auerbach's Frozen Dreams. The Pittsburgh Symphony and Manfred Honeck from Carnegie Hall, live.

0: That piece is called Frozen Dreams, New York premiere of this orchestral work by Lara Auerbach. She wrote it for the Pittsburgh Symphony Orchestra, whom you just heard live on stage at Carnegie Hall, conducted by Manfred Honeck, based on an earlier string quartet of Lara Auerbach, also called Frozen Dreams, and a piece full of dreamlike, eerie sounds, and perhaps none more so than the opening waterphone.
1: Yes.
0: An instrument, Jeff, that sounds electronic but is completely acoustic.
1: And it wasn't the only watered instrument on stage. There were also a couple of crystal glasses being played. And I did we see correctly? It looked like they were being bowed.
0: Yes.
1: Actually.
0: Yeah.
1: So you mentioned earlier that there was a lot of fluidity in the piece, but you didn't mean water, but in fact, played a part.
0: Yes, yes. The water phone, in case you're wondering, Lara Auerbach on stage to bask in the glow of the sold-out Carnegie Hall audience here tonight. The water phone is a metal container with water on the inside and metal rods around the outside, and you bow the rods and it makes a pitch,
1: right.
0: But because of the water sloshing around inside,
1: it keeps changing.
0: It keeps wavering. It's a very kind of eerie and uneasy sounding,
1: yeah.
0: And that was what you heard at the beginning of Frozen Dreams.
1: Just like what would happen, in fact, in a dream. And so, that concludes the first work on this program of music by Russian composers we're bringing you with the Pittsburgh Symphony and music director Manfred Honeck from Carnegie Hall Live. And now the sounds that you're hearing in the background are members of the Pittsburgh Symphony leaving the stage and the stagehands getting ready to bring out that great big Steinway grand piano for the second work on the program, The Rhapsody on a Theme of Paganini by Rachmaninoff. And for that, the Pittsburgh Symphony Orchestra will be joined by the blockbuster Korean pianist Songjin Cho, no stranger to these Carnegie Hall Live broadcasts. He is the pianist who stepped in at the last moment in 2022 to perform the Rachmaninoff Piano Concerto No. 2 with the Vienna Philharmonic on about 36 hours' notice. He flew in from Berlin. He's a little better rested for this performance today. We asked him what makes this particular Rachmaninoff work so incredible.
2: It's a masterpiece written by Rachmaninoff, of course. Every version has different characters and colors. And, of course, DS era, this character is very prominent. And sometimes it's jazzy, sometimes it's diabolic and colorful. Famous 18th version is beautiful, lyrical, of course. So colorful music, I can say.
1: Songjin Cho talking about the work he's about to play, the Rachmaninoff Rhapsody on a Theme of Paganini. The 18th variation is the famous romantic one, but there are 24 altogether. I did ask Songjin Cho about any particular ones that he sort of looked out for, and he said the 24th because it's the hardest. and then we were reminded that Rachmaninoff found it hard too. And a friend of his recommended a creme de menthe before the concert. Rachmaninoff took it, and so that 24th variation is the creme de menthe variation. Well, we're going to hear all 24 now from Songjin Cho and the Pittsburgh Symphony, conducted by Manfred Honeck, a young superstar pianist on stage. And now, the music from Carnegie Hall, live.

0: from Carnegie Hall, live. You've just heard the Rhapsody on the Theme of Paganini by Sergei Rachmaninoff, a performance by the Pittsburgh Symphony, music director Manfred Honeck, and the young man for whom the cheers you've just heard are for, Song Jin Cho, the soloist. Well, that's a work that was popular from the very beginning when Rachmaninoff first performed it in 1934, and it's a great favorite of piano virtuosi around the world. Backstage at Carnegie Hall, I'm Jeff Spurgeon alongside John Schaefer.
1: And it is a favorite of audiences around the world as well, especially that lovely, lyrical, ultra-romantic 18th variation. There are 24 variations in all. And actually, Rachmaninoff kind of sells himself a little short with the title.
0: What do you mean?
1: Because it's not just a rhapsody on a theme of Paganini. It's a rhapsody on two themes, the Paganini theme and the Dies Irae.
0: Yes.
1: Literally, the Day of Wrath, but an excerpt from the Latin Requiem Mass for the Dead. So a kind of interweaving of those two themes to create this image of the diabolical Paganini. Who was thought to have sold his soul to the devil in exchange for his incredible violin skills. And of course, Paganini, in addition to being a great musician, was a master of PR, and we now know, started those rumors himself.
0: Well, it takes skill to build a career,
1: yep.
0: And just because you can play the instrument doesn't mean you're a success.
1: Sung Jin Cho can clearly play his instrument, and has been called back to it by the Carnegie Hall audience, and we'll get an encore.

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0: An encore from pianist Song Jin Cho. The famous waltz in C-sharp minor of Chopin. Song Jin Cho, when he's not playing Rachmaninoff in concert these days, he's playing a recital program that includes some Liszt and the Beethoven sonata and an enormous suite of Chopin waltzes. So he certainly has these notes in his hands these days. And wasn't that... what a beautifully delicate touch he had on that.
1: Well, and we also heard him earlier in the broadcast before the Rachmaninoff piece wondering about rubato. How much rubato to use in the Rachmaninoff? He clearly got it right with the Chopin.
0: Yeah. Beautiful, beautiful gossamer touch on the keyboard.
1: Yeah. So the Opus 64, number 2 by Chopin, the waltz in C-sharp minor, an encore from this very popular and prolifically gifted young pianist who is, as Jeff mentioned earlier, no stranger to our Carnegie Hall live broadcasts. Last time we met him, he was thoroughly jet-lagged, sleep-deprived, and still put on a great show.
0: Yes, he did. He practiced that Rachmaninoff Piano Concerto 2 in a hotel lobby waiting for a flight to come to the United States to replace a pianist on a broadcast in 2022. Now, Song Jin Cho, back on stage once again just to take another bow from this sold-out house that has come to hear him as well as the Pittsburgh Symphony. And with that, we've reached intermission of this concert at Carnegie Hall by the Pittsburgh Symphony, music director Manfred Honeck, in a program of Rachmaninoff and, in a moment, Shostakovich, and the work that opened the program, Frozen Dreams, by the composer Lara Auerbach, who is with us at the Carnegie Hall microphones right now. Congratulations on the New York premiere of the orchestral version of this piece.
2: Thank you.
1: It's a work that had me reaching for adjectives like Lynchian. Are you a fan of David Lynch's films, by any chance?
2: Of course. Who isn't?
1: The kind of

0: eerie, uncanny sound, especially at the beginning and end of the piece, struck me as very much in that kind of ethos.
1: Yes, the work transcends the reality, so I wanted the listener to be in this out of this world, strange realm of dreams.
0: Right.
1: And thank you for noticing it.
0: Well, I mean, the waterphone at the beginning of the piece is immediately, you know, especially I would think for the radio audience that can't see what's happening on stage. You know, you're wondering, what am I hearing?
1: Well, there are some actually unusual techniques also used on usual instruments, such as tom-toms. So they actually scrape, instead of hitting the gong, they scrape it, and it creates this narwhal-like, very strange, haunting sonorities, among other instruments that also join them.
0: Well, so this was originally a string quartet that Manfred Honeck and the Pittsburgh Symphony Orchestra commissioned you to create an orchestral version of. And in the program notes for tonight's concert, you actually ask the question, when you take something from, goes from the intimacy of string quartet to the expansive sonic palette of an orchestra, does it retain its essence or does it become something different? You don't answer that question, but what's your gut feeling about this piece?
1: Well, it's not an arrangement of the string quartet because I wanted to create an authentic orchestral version. And in fact, I was already thinking about it as I was composing the string quartet. Oh. And when you have this great canvas of the orchestra with so many colors, of course it becomes another experience altogether. And this is what I love about creating these quantum lives of the thematic material, that of course experience is completely different when it is intimacy of string quartet versus this grandeur of the orchestra. And it is both versions are equally original, I would say, mm-hmm. and not arrangements of each other.
0: Right, so each one has its own separate life.
1: Absolutely.
0: Yeah.
1: Absolutely.
2: Well, and your work has been given a new life tonight at Carnegie Hall, and so we congratulate you. Lara Auerbach, thank you for spending a little bit of time with us at intermission, and congratulations once again.
1: Thank you.
2: We want to take a moment to speak with one of the members of the Pittsburgh Symphony before he gets busy ready for the second half of the concert. So, joining us right now is Principal Clarinet Michael Ruzinek. Thank you for being with us.
3: It's a great pleasure to be here.
2: You've been with the Pittsburgh Symphony for a while.
3: For 28 years.
2: You look like
0: you're a lifer.
2: Yeah.
3: I am a lifer, and it's a pleasure to be a lifer with the Pittsburgh Symphony.
0: Yeah.
2: How has the symphony changed in 18 years under Manfred Honeck? What has he done, and what has the orchestra retained? Because you've been here for those changes.
3: Well, first of all, you know, being with the orchestra 18 years, he's appointed probably half the orchestra. So many principals, a lot of section players. He's really put his stamp on the orchestra. And Manfred has, one of the things that is really special about him is, first of all, his humility. And so he is so beloved by the orchestra that after 18 years, there's still such a positive feeling. And it's really, I think, created a very special team between music director and orchestra, a unique collaboration. We often joke that if you want to play with Manfred, you have to play soft, you have to play loud, you have to play fast. He goes for a lot of extremes. He's really able to mine a lot of the folk elements out of music, and he is unique amongst the conductors that I've worked with in being able to create such special moments, and he is uncompromising in creating those special moments, whether they are these tender, soft, beautiful moments or transitions, or exuberant power. It really is quite a range that he's able to get out of the orchestra.
2: Michael Ruzinek, what you tell is a really wonderful, I think other orchestral musicians and orchestras might be incredibly jealous of the relationship you've described between the musicians and the music director
3: and
2: the community tonight.
3: If every orchestra could enjoy that, they'd be very fortunate because we are very blessed here.
2: Thank you, Michael. I don't want to keep you. I think you need to warm up.
3: Yes,
2: for it.
3: I'm going to go.
2: I hear there's another second act.
3: I'm not leaving just yet.
2: Okay.
3: A pleasure to talk to you.
2: Thank you so much. Michael Ruzanek, he is the principal clarinet of the Pittsburgh Symphony. And so he's, in fact, headed out on stage with his instrument down to get warmed up and ready for the Shostakovich Symphony No. 5 that will occupy the second half of this performance tonight by the Pittsburgh Symphony from Carnegie Hall. Live.
0: In just a few minutes, the Pittsburgh Symphony Orchestra will return to the stage here at Carnegie Hall, and they'll play the Fifth Symphony by Shostakovich. But before we get there, it's still intermission here at Carnegie Hall, and while we wait for the second half to begin, let's listen to another performance from this Carnegie Hall Live series. This is the NYO, the National Youth Orchestra USA All-Stars, conducted by Daniel Harding, with the pianist Yuja Wang performing Tchaikovsky's Piano Concerto No. 1.

You're listening to Tchaikovsky's Piano Concerto No. 1, played by Yuja Wang, and the NYO USA All-Stars with conductor Daniel Harding. This performance comes from an earlier concert in this Carnegie Hall Live series. And that brings us to the end of intermission of this concert, featuring the Pittsburgh Symphony Orchestra, conducted by Manfred Honeck. When we return with the second half, we'll hear Shostakovich's Symphony No. 5. I'm John Schaefer. This is Carnegie Hall Live.

0: We're at intermission of a broadcast from Carnegie Hall live by the Pittsburgh Symphony and their music director, Manfred Honeck. And with the stage doors open now, there are members of the orchestra drifting in and out of the stage. Some of them you can hear rehearsing their parts in the Shostakovich Symphony No. 5 that will occupy the second half of this concert. Audience members still strolling in after stepping out, maybe for a bit of fresh air. So the house lights are still up. We're just a couple of minutes away from getting ready to hear, well, one of the great works in the symphonic repertoire. And what a story behind it, too. The composer trying to protect himself from the state leader in the 1930s in Soviet Russia.
1: Yeah, so Shostakovich wrote this Fifth Symphony as kind of a, maybe not a follow-up, but in the wake of his opera Lady Macbeth of Nezinsk, which got him into a fair bit of trouble with Stalin himself after an unsigned letter to the Soviet newspaper Pravda, which was very much an organ of the government, condemned the opera as coarse and vulgar, saying the opera was muddle instead of music.
0: And it was obviously a bad review, but oh, that meant so much more in that place, in that time.
1: Yeah.
0: Nowadays, it might cause an artist to go into depression, might reduce performances later. Under Stalin's rule, it was a death threat. So Shostakovich decided to turn things around and write a piece for the 20th anniversary of the 1917 Russian Revolution, a work that had a very deliberate intent to please the authorities and help him escape the trouble that he faced in such a way that made him pack a bag that he kept under his bed in his apartment in case the authorities knocked on the door in the dead of night and wanted to send him away to Siberia.
1: Yeah. The composer with a go bag is not a good look. So for the Fifth Symphony, Shostakovich set aside, as far as we know, all kind of programmatic elements and instead wrote a very kind of formalistic, straightforward symphony in the traditional four movements to try and sidestep all of this trouble. And when it premiered, it was subtitled A Soviet Artist's Reply to Just Criticism. And that phrase was attributed to Shostakovich himself. There is now some question about whether he actually wrote that or not. But it turned out to be one of his most popular pieces, and it completely mollified the Stalin and the government critics, and it is still programmed quite often to this day.
0: I don't think it'll get the ovation tonight that it got at its premiere in Leningrad in 1937, an ovation that lasted more than half an hour, which is very difficult to imagine in today's world.
1: And there is a lot of sort of controversy among musicologists about the meaning of the finale, which on the surface appears to be a blaze of triumph and glory, and yet there is an undercurrent of unease that some have found in this piece. And the question is, just how much was Shostakovich playing both sides of the coin?
0: Well, it seems to be the case in scholarship, too. His motives remain uncertain in some quarters even to this day. But imagine living and making art in such circumstance. Now, the Pittsburgh Symphony and music director Manfred Honeck bring you Shostakovich's Symphony No. 5 from Carnegie Hall, live.

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0: From Carnegie Hall, live, Shostakovich's Symphony No. 5. An enormous symphonic statement and an enormous symphonic sound on the stage, made by the Pittsburgh Symphony and music director Manfred Honeck. Backstage at Carnegie Hall, I'm Jeff Spurgeon alongside John Schaefer.
1: And what does it all mean, you know? Is it unalloyed triumph and glory at the end there, or is Shostakovich indulging in that acerbic, sarcastic side that we hear so much in some of his other pieces?
0: As he said of this march at the end, it's not quite sincere. It's someone being asked, compelled to be joyful. Always be rejoicing. Always be rejoicing.
1: And that is what Shostakovich wrote in his testimony, his autobiography late in life. But of course, whether he actually meant that 40 years earlier when he wrote the piece under difficult circumstances, we have no way of knowing. But whatever he meant, we can be sure that Manfred Honeck and the Pittsburgh Symphony meant every note that they did. That was a committed performance, yes. And you can hear the response from the sold-out audience here at Carnegie Hall to what they have just heard.
0: An ovation now for the brass section being asked by Honeck to stand. Those cheers for the percussionists, who had extremely important roles, and now the entire orchestra on its feet. Concluding this broadcast of Russian works from the 20th and 21st centuries.
1: Well, the audience on their feet, the orchestra mostly on their feet, as Manfred Honeck continues to point out soloists and sections. Concertmaster rises, takes a bow, and now everybody up on their feet. It may not be the half-hour ovation that greeted this piece, but it's a pretty solid showing of support from the audience here at Carnegie Hall for what we have heard tonight.
0: A sold-out crowd that came to hear the Pittsburgh Symphony and Manfred Honeck and pianist Song Jin Cho, the soloist in the Rhapsody on a Theme of Paganini by Rachmaninoff.
1: And that wraps up our broadcast of Carnegie Hall Live. Our thanks to Clive Gillinson and the staff of Carnegie Hall. WQXR's team includes engineers George Wellington, Duke Marcos, Neil Shaw, Kelvin Grant, and Noriko Okabe. Our production team, Lauren Purcell Joyner, Laura Boyman, Eileen Delahunty, Dominic Hall Thomas, and Christine Herskovitz. I'm John Schaefer.
0: And I'm Jeff Spurgeon. 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

As a musician, there are a lot of different ways to make money. You could record music and sell that music. Teach. You could go on tour and do live performances on your own or with an ensemble. This pianist has done it all as a musician. And coming up, you'll find out what area he says is most important when it comes to earning his fee as a musician. And a little hint, it really has nothing to do with being on stage. That's coming up in about 25 minutes. David Russell got his Scottish accent and love of the guitar from his parents. Russell was born in Glasgow, but moved to Spain as a child, and that's where his love of the classical guitar really took off. His father taught him at first, but soon they both realized that David was better, and he was the guitarist in the family. Here's guitarist David Russell playing a Venezuelan dance by Antonio Laro.

Venezuelan Dance by Antonio Larroe, performed by guitarist David Russell. You can hear more performances like that anytime with our custom guitar stream. 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Here's a performance by the ensemble London Winds. They'll play the first movement from Sonatina No. 1 by Richard Strauss, called From an Invalid's Workshop.

The first movement from Sonatina No. 1, it's called From an Invalid's Workshop by Richard Strauss. Michael Collins conducted the ensemble London Winds on Music Through the Night.

Conductor Jonathan Cale has been a big champion of this composer, Lou Coster. She was from Luxembourg, born in the late 1800s. And this ensemble under Jonathan Cale has recorded a lot of her music. The Estro Armonico Luxembourg Chamber Orchestra with Lou Coster's Lorlor.

Lor Lor by Lou Koester, a piece of music she dedicated to her sister. Jonathan Cale conducted the Estro Armonico Luxembourg Chamber Orchestra. Pianist John O'Connor has done a lot in his career. He's made money as a musician by recording albums, teaching, and touring. And he says when he gets off the stage, he's only earned half his fee. Post-concert receptions, meeting the audience, all very important and all really fun for him. Here's O'Connor with the Scottish Chamber Orchestra playing Piano Concerto No. 2 by John Field.

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0: The Scottish Chamber Orchestra with pianist John O'Connor and conductor Charles McCarris. That was Piano Concerto No. 2 by John Field on Music Through the Night.
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Sometimes inspiration just pours out of you, and it's easy to be creative. Other times you feel like you're running into a brick wall and you are completely stumped. A year and a half into writing this piece of music, Max Brooks said he wasn't sure of his feet on this terrain. He wondered if this piece of music was too bold and daring of him to write. So he reached out for help to someone who was an expert in the violin. We'll hear the final product coming up in about 20 minutes. The Shanghai Quartet with music by Han Kun Sha called Shepherd's Song.

Shepherd's Song by Han Kun Sha, performed there by the Shanghai Quartet. It's great to have your company as we enjoy these performances together. I'm Jalene Kahn. Next, we'll hear music that tells a story that centers around a man who abandons his family and Jewish traditions. He marries a rich socialite and becomes president of a department store, all in the name of material success. And he is, in fact, successful on paper. But is he happy? This haunting call of the trumpet that you'll hear in this piece of music portrays this man's unrealized dreams and isolation of the big city.

Aaron Copland wrote that music for a play. The play was a bit of a flop, but that piece of music has always been a hit. In the play, the main character takes a walk through Central Park at night. He hears the haunting call of a trumpet, and it seems like nobody else except for him hears that. Quiet City by Aaron Copland. Playing the trumpet was Philip Collins, William Herod on English horn with the Cincinnati Pops Orchestra under conductor Eric Kunzel. Nostalgia. This is original music written and performed by Joe Hisaishi.

Original music written and performed by Joe Hisaishi. It's called Nostalgia on Music Through the Night. German composer Max Bruch was known for his delicious violin music, and that's what you'll hear from him coming up in just a minute.

As Max Bruch wrote his first violin concerto, he said he wasn't really sure of his feet on this terrain. He reached out to several people for recommendations, including the famous violinist Yosef Joachim, who marked up the concerto quite a bit. When it was all said and done, it took Max Bruch about half a dozen rewrites, and it ended up being one of the most popular violin concertos in the world. Max Bruch's Violin Concerto No. 1, performed here by the BBC Symphony Orchestra and violinist Rachel Barton Pine.

It's probably the biggest hit by German composer Max Bruch, Violin Concerto No. 1. Unfortunately, he sold the music outright to his publisher, so he made very little money from his biggest and most popular piece of music. That was a recording of violinist Rachel Barton Pine and the BBC Symphony Orchestra with conductor Andrew Litton.

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Did you ever think that a person could be a brand? Or that your family could be a brand? In the age of social media, people have turned themselves into the expert on DIY, thrifting, cooking, you name it. People are brands today. So what about this pianist? What's his brand? You'll find out when Yundi performs a beautiful lullaby by Chopin in about 5 minutes.

The second movement from a symphony by Johann van Hall. Matthias Baumert conducted the London Mozart Players. They were joined by oboist Celia Nicklin. At the age of 18, Yundi was the youngest pianist to win the International Chopin Piano Competition. That was in the year 2000. And since then, he's gone on to be a recognized pianist all over the world. He's also branched into other parts of his career, fashion and acting. So what does he consider his personal brand to be? Well, he says that he is first and foremost always a pianist, and he loves that people find their way to music through his performances. We're going to listen to one of his performances, and then we'll talk more about how he feels like he's an ambassador for cultural exchange.

Pianist Yundi with a lullaby by Frédéric Chopin. Yundi believes that he is an ambassador for cultural exchange. And what he means by that is that he often hears a lot of Chinese people, especially young people, who start to love classical music after his concerts. And vice versa, he gets to play Chinese pieces as an encore when he performs abroad, showing the audience some Chinese music. He feels a responsibility, especially as more and more children in his home country of China pick piano as their instrument. Next, it's music by a composer who is called the king or the tsar of the violin, Azen Izaya. His Paganini variations are performed here by the Capriccio Quartet.

One great violinist paying tribute to another, a Zen Isaias Paganini Variations performed by the Capriccio Quartet. Some solo harp music is coming up in just a minute.

Harpist Kyunghee Kim Sutra with Rondo by Sophia Duschek. This next performance will cover a lot of ground in about 14 minutes. Love, lust, and lots of mythical characters. Richard Wagner's Tannhauser Overture.

Marius Janssens conducted the Oslo Philharmonic Orchestra, and they play the overture from Tannhauser by Richard Wagner, a story based on medieval German legend.

Ermanno Valferrari is most famous for music that he wrote for an opera in the early 1900s called Jewels of the Madonna. Here's the suite, performed by the Academy of St. Martin in the Fields.

0: The suite from Jewels of the Madonna by Ermanno Volferrari. Sir Neville Mariner conducted the Academy of St. Martin in the Fields. It's always great to listen to these performances with you. Thanks a lot for being here. I'm Jalene Kahn.
1: Aloha, this is Derek Malama. 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
2: 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KIPO Honolulu, KIPM Waikapu, KIPH Hana, and KAHU Pahala. 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

0: Soiree Musicale by Benjamin Britten is a collaboration purely of the imagination. Britten would have loved to collaborate with opera legend Rossini, but he surely recognized how speculative that needed to be. Creatively, the two men could not have been more different. Britten, who had been ostracized much of his life, was wary of the public eye, and he guarded his privacy carefully. Rossini, on the other hand, boisterous is a word that comes to mind, confident, lived life on his own terms. Plenty of joy there. Well, opposites attract, worked for Gilbert and Sullivan. Why not Britten and Rossini, separated, of course, by miles?
1: This is the Composer's Datebook for August 4th. I'm John Burge. Pop singer Frank Sinatra was such a domineering figure in his field that he was known as the chairman of the board. That same nickname might have applied to the American composer William Schumann, who was at various times director of publications for G. Schirmer, president of the Juilliard School of Music, president of Lincoln Center, and on the board of many important American musical institutions. William Schumann even looked the part of a distinguished, well-dressed CEO. Oddly enough, he came rather late to classical music. Schumann was born on today's date in 1910, and as a teenager in New York City was more interested in baseball than music, even though his dance band was the rage of Washington High School. It was with some reluctance that 19-year-old Billy Schumann was dragged to a New York Philharmonic concert conducted by Toscanini. The program included a symphony by someone named Robert Schumann, and Billy Schumann was pretty impressed. A few years later, in 1933, when he heard the first symphony of the contemporary American composer Roy Harris, William Schumann was hooked, and soon was writing concert music himself. By 1941, when his third symphony was premiered, Schumann was recognized as a major talent, and in 1943, he was awarded the first Pulitzer Prize for music.

Composer's Datebook is produced by APM, American Public Media, in collaboration with the American Composers Forum, reminding you that all music was once music.

That was music from Helen Leach, Where Hope Was Sown, Arabesque at the Pond, it's called. Richard Simpson was the oboist. I'm Kevin O'Connor. Good morning to you on Tuesday. So good to have your company. It always is. Appreciate your hanging out. We'll have some music from Tchaikovsky in about 10 minutes or so, along with Franz Josef Haydn, something from The Fisherwomen, one of his lesser known these days stage productions, stage compositions. Today in history, 1914, U.S. President Woodrow Wilson issued his Proclamation of Neutrality to keep the United States out of the war in Europe. And in 1944, Anne Frank was arrested in Amsterdam by German security police following a tip-off from an informer who was never identified. And in 1922, Lizzie Murphy became the first female to play against Major League Baseball players in a charity exhibition. All stars from New England and the AL versus Boston Red Sox at Fenway Park. Here is L'Arlésienne, Suite Number 1, Carillon, Georges Bizet. We have Leonard Bernstein and the New York Philharmonic.

And that was music from the well-known L'Arlésienne, a passage not as well-known as other parts, but certainly a celebratory carillon. Suite number one, Georges Bizet, that was Leonard Bernstein conducting the New York Philharmonic. This work, The Queen of Spades, based loosely on Alexander Pushkin's 1834 short story, adapted into a libretto by Tchaikovsky's brother, Modeste. And of course, we know who did the music. You Today, Me Tomorrow from The Queen of Spades, Tchaikovsky. It's Peter Briner and the New Zealand Symphony Orchestra.

The Queen of Spades, You Today, Me Tomorrow by Tchaikovsky. That was Peter Briner conducting the New Zealand Symphony Orchestra. Headed out fishing with Franz Josef Haydn. He's got some women in tow. And we'll also check out one of the Four Seasons by Vivaldi. It's been a while.

Sinfonia from the Fisherwomen. Franz Joseph Haydn composed that, and Michael Halas conducted the Czech Chamber Philharmonic. Robert Schumann described his flower piece you're about to hear as variations, but not upon any theme, adding that everything is interwoven in such a peculiar way.

Blumenstock, a flower piece, Robert Schumann, a very brooding and dark, but wonderfully pensive piece of music there. And Benjamin Grosvenor was playing it.

That was from Vivaldi's Spring, arguably among the best-known pieces of classical music, full stop. Vivaldi again, and we heard the Simon Bolivar Youth Orchestra. Lara St. John was the violinist. In just a few seconds, we'll have tip of the cap to Rossini from Benjamin Britten.

Gioachino Rossini was quite the tunesmith and also very inventive. These two qualities appealed to Benjamin Britten. As a young man, he wanted to create modern treatments of work like that with a little sophistication, put that English touch on it, I suppose. And the English master was actually only 22 when he created a suite, this one, based on melodies for the film The Torture. Soirée Musicale by Benjamin Britten. We have Richard Bonning and the National Philharmonic Orchestra.

That's a nice, light, entertaining, breezy, even sweet by Benjamin Britten, written a la Rossini. Soiree musicale, Richard Bonning conducted the National Philharmonic Orchestra. Here's a festival march. It was written by Antonin Dvorak. It's the Rochester Philharmonic, conducted here by David Zinman.

0: Festival March. Antonin Dvorak, that was David Zinman conducting the Rochester Philharmonic. I'm Kevin O'Connor.
1: Hey there, it's Bill McLaughlin, and I've been loose in the library again, tracking down string quartets by men and women who were born in the 1850s and 60s. Some very well-known and beloved, like quartets of Debussy and Sibelius, but some wonderful, rarely heard gems from Edward Elgar, Amy Beach, and a lot more. So come explore string quartets with us this week on Exploring Music.
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3: 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KIPO Honolulu, KIPM Waikapu, KIPH Hana, and KAHU Pahala. The time in the islands is 2 a.m.

Today, Alexander Glazunov is recognized exclusively for his music, and there's plenty of it. But something happened once while he was conducting that made him infamous, at least for a while. He was on the podium for the premiere of Sergei Rachmaninoff's First Symphony. In the audience, Mrs. Rachmaninoff noticed that he was inebriated. After that, with a little nudge from gossip Dmitri Shostakovich, he became known as that drunk. Took time to write great works, though. We'll hear Pastoral, Symphony No. 7. Maybe he just combined those activities to conducting.

Unmistakably Italian, Francesco Veracini, Overture Number 2, that was a gavotte, Reinhard Goebel, conducted the Musica Antigua Cologne. On the way, we'll hear a featured piece this hour from Alexander Glazunov, his 7th symphony, the Pastoral. Today in history, it's August 4th. We're zipping right into the month, aren't we? In 1777, retired British cavalry officer Philip Astley established his riding school with performances in London, which wound up being a precursor to the modern circus. In 1984, Prince's Purple Rain album goes to number one, stays there for 24 weeks. Here's a sprightly, charming, and actually deceptively simple piano miniature. First published as Air Russe in 1823, it remains the most famous and frequently played of all the short works of Franz Schubert, musical moment number 3, here with Mitsuko Uchida.

I thank you, God, for this most, or for this amazing day, excuse me. Eric Whitaker composed that gorgeous choral work, and that was the Brigham Young University Singers. Coming up, that part of the seventh, or number of pastoral symphonies. This one is from a Russian composer.

critic wants to describe the Seventh Symphony Pastoral by Alexander Glazunov as anemic. He thought it was not too big on substance and also called it lightweight. The Seventh by the troubled Glazunov, not well received in general by the public either. Trouble with alcohol and depression had been plaguing him. In the new light of history, those things often fade, and the work gets another view, though not quite on par with another German pastoral. It's got a lot in its favor. I think you'll realize that as soon as you hear this Allegro Moderato from Symphony No. 7, Pastoral by Alexander Glazunov. It's Naimi Järvi conducting the Bamberg Symphony Orchestra.

The Bamberg Symphony Orchestra was conducted there by Naimi Järvi, Symphony No. 7, Alexander Glazunov's Pastoral, that was Allegro Moderato. Just about to hear something with a Spanish flair on that note, a couple of birthdays, including the Spanish classical guitarist and composer Fernando Sor, born this date, 78 it looks like, and here we have Joao Luis conducting Federico Torroba's Ares de la Mancha.

Arias de la Mancha. Federico Torroba composed that and performed beautifully on the guitar by Joao Luis. Verde Grofe said to have picked up a tip or two from the popular band leader Paul Whiteman when putting together this Grand Canyon suite. This is Cloudburst, and it's Maurice Abravanel leading the Utah Symphony Orchestra.

The exciting and dramatic cloudburst from Grand Canyon Suite, Vertigo Fay. That was Maurice Abravanel and the Utah Symphony Orchestra. Coming up next, we'll hear a little work, an intermezzo from Anatole Liadov and a horn concerto by Mozart.

Anatol Liadov's reputation for idleness, laziness, some said, can't be denied. It was for that reason as a young man that he was expelled from Nikolai Rimsky-Korsakov's composition classes. Didn't seem to hurt him in the long run. He was celebrated for short, highly polished works like that one, rather than sprawling symphonies. That was an intermezzo, Slovak Philharmonic Orchestra.

0: James Somerville was the horn soloist there in a concerto for the instrument, the first of several Mozart wrote. And that was Mario Bernardi conducting the CBC Vancouver Orchestra. I'm Kevin O'Connor. 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
2: 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KIPO Honolulu, KIPM Waikapu, KIPH Hana, and KAHU Pahala. The time on the islands is 3 a.m.

magical bronze horse carries riders off the earth with one strict rule. There's always a catch, isn't there? Anyone who speaks of that heavenly journey turns immediately to stone. Think Lot. Well, salt stone. Characters, including a mandarin, a young peasant, and a farmer, fly to a whimsical planet Venus, populated by celestial gardens and young women. There are some consequences to their actions and how they betray that promise. I'll tell you a bit more about that. We'll play the Bronze Horse Overture by Daniel Auber.

That string quintet, Opus 8 in the key of E, the Allegretto, was composed by Nils Gade and Ensemble Midwest. Played it as we open an hour together. I'm Kevin O'Connor. Here is a dazzling piano masterpiece, a solo masterpiece based on the rondo theme of Niccolo Paganini's Violin Concerto No. 2, containing the unmistakable bell motif. It's a high G-sharp pitch, acting as the recurring tintinnabulation, that bell sound. La Campanella, Paganini Etude No. 3 by Franz Liszt. François-René Duchâble is the pianist.

Very assertive closing there from pianist Francois René Duchab, Franz Liszt Paganini Etude number 3, The Bell, La Campanella. I'm Kevin O'Connor. Great to have your company here. There was a bet around this song, The Age of Gold, Tahiti Trot. Conductor and friend Nikolai Malko bet composer Dmitri Shostakovich 100 rubles that he couldn't fully orchestrate T for Two from memory in under an hour, the standard, the pop standard. Shostakovich accepted the challenge, went to a separate room and completed the entire orchestration in just about 45 minutes, easily winning the cash. What he did to it, with it, unknown. The Age of Gold, Tahiti Trot, Shostakovich. Here's Konstantin Orbelian conducting the Moscow Chamber Orchestra.

sure you know the melody. Might have even been tap dancing a little here. Tahiti Trot from The Age of Gold, based on Tea for Two. Dmitri Shostakovich, Konstantin Orbelian conducted the Moscow Chamber Orchestra. Something from film and the many soundtracks written by John Williams. It's safe to say he's kind of the soundtrack go-to, really, for some great American films, and that Bronze Horse galloping in pretty soon, too.

Far and Away Suite, a film directed by Ron Howard. Like many a director, he chose John Williams to score it. Angèle Dubois there with La Pietà, that suite. Well, they just couldn't keep a secret. I'm talking about the mythological characters who went on a trip, a magical journey on a bronze horse, a Chinese original folk tale, I guess you'd call it. That gang that made that magical journey morphed into some statues for revealing details about a secret journey courtesy of that horse. Nothing, even solid granite, is permanent, though, in Fantasyland. The final comedic and magical resolution, they're freed by a simple magic bracelet. Here is the overture to the Bronze Horse, Danielle Aubert. Jean-Pascal Tortelier is conducting the BBC Philharmonic Orchestra.

The Bronze Horse Overture, taking us on a magical journey there, courtesy the music anyway of Daniel Auber. Jean-Pascal Tortelier conducted the BBC Philharmonic Orchestra. Today in history, 1987, the FCC voted 4-0 to rescind the fairness doctrine for broadcasters. And in 2010, California's Proposition 8, the ballot initiative prohibiting same-sex marriage passed by the state's voters in 2008, is overturned by Judge Von Walker in the case of Perry versus Schwarzenegger. And, of course, it was passed federally some years later. Here's Carmen Fantasy, Franz Waxman, Andrew Litton, and the London Symphony Orchestra.

The Flying Fingers there of Nadia Salerno-Sonnenberg, Carmen Fantasy, written by Franz Waxman, Andrew Litton, London Symphony Orchestra. Waxman known largely for his work in film. He's been watching a few noir films, etc. lately, where his name has cropped up. Excellent composer. Coming up next, Antal Doradi's Journeys in the New World.

And that was American Serenade, a dance written by Antal Doradi, Moshe Atzmon, and the Ulberg Symphony Orchestra.

0: Children's March, Over the Hills and Far Away, Percy Grainger. That was Keith Bryan conducting the Michigan State Symphonic Band.
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2: 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KIPO Honolulu, KIPM Waikapu, KIPH Hana, and KAHU Pahala. The time in the islands is 4 a.m.

If you said this trumpet concerto by Joseph Haydn was the springboard for the modern era of the instrument, you wouldn't be wrong. He wrote this trumpet concerto for his friend Anton Weidinger. Just as a footnote, the first valve trumpet didn't appear until the 1820s. Weidinger, one of the finest trumpeters of his day, invented an instrument that had slide holes and keys similar to those on woodwinds. Well, that gave just the range needed for musician and composer. We'll hear that trumpet concerto by Haydn coming up.

Such a heartbreakingly beautiful melody there in that Andante Festivo written by Jean Sibelius. Damon Gupton conducted the Sphinx Virtuosi. Got some Gershwin in our very near future together. We'll hear all of Rhapsody in Blue, a favorite of mine, and an Overture for a Masque by E.J. Moran. Check us out online, including new classical tracks with Julie Amacher at yourclassical.org. Today in history, pop history, 1958, Billboard Hot 100 published for the first time with Poor Little Fool by Ricky Nelson at number one. Prince's Purple Rain album went to number one and stayed there for 24 weeks. And the musical Dreamgirls in 1985 closes at the Imperial Theater in New York after 1,522 performances, winning 6 Tony Awards, 5 Drama Desk Awards, and 2 Grammys. Here's Grover's Corner. Speaking of stage works, Our Town, Aaron Copland, he's also conducting the Philharmonia Orchestra here.

Sun setting, streetlights going on at Grover's Corners in our town. Written by Aaron Copland. He was also conducting the Philharmonia Orchestra there. Clarice Assad, composer, guitarist, and a member of a Brazilian musical dynasty. This is a work she had a few years back, a Bluesillion, it's called, performed by the Aquarelle Guitar Quartet.

Little snippet there from Clarecia Saad, Luzilian it's called, and it was played nicely by the Aquarella Guitar Quartet. You can hear those traditional influences happening there. Coming up, Rhapsody in Blue, and still on the way, an overture for a mosque.

George Gershwin composed his masterpiece Rhapsody in Blue in a massive panic after reading a newspaper article for a concert he didn't know he was writing for. The rattling sounds and steely rhythms you'll hear, it's supposed to represent a train ride, which he actually encountered in real life going to Boston, helped him visualize the entire structure of the piece. At the debut in 1924 at Aeolian Hall, the solo piano part wasn't fully written down, so Gershwin improvised and played it from memory. Here's Rhapsody in Blue, George Gershwin, New World Symphony, Michael Tilston Thomas, the pianist and conductor.

Great interpretation there, led by Michael Tilson Thomas, conductor and pianist with the New World Symphony of Rhapsody in Blue, an American classic, if ever there was one, George Gershwin. Ernest John Moran coming up next, an overture for a masque.

E.J. Moran's Overture for a Mask, Joan Fletta there, conducted the Ulster Orchestra, When Haydn was composing this trumpet concerto, he had just returned from the second of his two triumphant stays in London. His final symphony, the great 104th, had its successful premiere in 1795, and the genius and inspiration found behind that work can also be heard in this very pioneering work for trumpet. The sheer art of composing was what comes through always in his work. And joy, too, of course. Trumpet Concerto by Franz Joseph Haydn.

0: Ole Edvard Antonsen, the soloist in a trumpet concerto by Haydn with the English Chamber Orchestra and Jeffrey Tate.
1: Hey there, it's Bill McLaughlin, and I've been loose in the library again, tracking down string quartets by men and women who were born in the 1850s and 60s. Some very well-known and beloved, like quartets of Debussy and Sibelius, but some wonderful, rarely heard gems from Edward Elgar, Amy Beach, and a lot more. So come explore string quartets with us this week on Exploring Music.
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Telemann came from a well-to-do family. Along with that came a good education, cultural stimulation, and the chance to travel. When he was away from home, he liked to explore new ideas and consider a variety of different national styles. Three that are often mentioned are French, Italian, and Polish. Even though I can't always single them out, what I hear makes me smile. I sort of imagine Telemann working the crowd. His inclusive music is on the way in about 15 minutes. Good morning. I'm Melissa Owsley. Let's get started with a piano piece by Enrique Granados. It's called The Straw Mannequin.

Jean-François Essay performed music by Enrique Granados, kind of a brilliant piece for solo piano. The translation of the title is The Straw, Not Strong, Mannequin. The English conductor, Sir Colin Davis, was not from a musical family. His dad was a bank clerk, and the only music in their home came from a record player. But when he was barely a teenager, he heard Beethoven's Eighth Symphony, and he said he could not deny the power, the tenderness, the beauty, and the ferocity of music. So even though his teachers tried to steer him towards a career in biology or chemistry, he was good at both of those subjects. He was set on music. How it unfolded, first as a clarinetist, then an opera coach, and then an overall conductor. Here he is with the Berlin Philharmonic in Jupiter from the Planets by Gustav Holst. Conductor Sir Colin Davis.

From the Planets, a suite for a very large orchestra by Gustav Holst. That was Jupiter, the bringer of, remember, jollity. Sir Colin Davis led the Berlin Philharmonic Orchestra. I always get the impression Georg Philipp Telemann was a jolly fellow. He loved to travel Europe, and he would listen to the different sounds of the countries making music, specifically Italy and France and Poland. Here's a string divertimento by Telemann, performed by Musica Antiqua of Cologne.

That group is called Música Antigua of Cologne, an early music group that was founded in 1973 by students at the Conservatory of Music in Cologne. They were together for about 33 years, made lots of recordings with an eye toward music of the 17th and 18th centuries. You just heard them play a string divertimento in B flat major by Telemann.

Nathaniel Dett's music was influenced by spirituals, folk songs, and the blues. That was from a suite called Tropic Winter, Pom Poms and Fans, played by Clipper Erickson. Today's classical music is supported by Solid State Organ Systems of Virginia and Syndyne Corporation of Washington, member firms of APOBA, the Associated Pipe Organ Builders of America, a group of designers, creators, and maintainers of pipe organs. 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Here's the third and last of the Ancient Airs and Dances suites by Ottorino Respighi. These are pieces he wrote in the early 20th century, but found inspiration from harpsichord and lute music from way back. Here are strings of the Los Angeles Chamber Orchestra, led by Neville Marriner.

Ancient Airs and Dances, Suite Number 3 by Ottorino Respighi. You heard strings of the Los Angeles Chamber Orchestra, led by Sir Neville Mariner.

0: Symphony No. 13 by Sir William Herschel, Matthias Bamert, conducted the London Mozart Players. I'm Melissa Owsley.
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Rayfon Williams was not a regular churchgoer. In fact, his second wife described him as a cheerful agnostic. Maybe that kind of fuzzy term, spiritual, would also describe Von Williams. What we do know is that he had a strong affinity for sacred music. In the early 1900s, the Church of England even hired him to prepare a new edition of the English hymnal. It was during that time that he discovered a 16th century hymn tune by Thomas Tallis, a tune he went back to a few years later and transformed into a mystic piece for strings. It's on the way in a bit. I'm Melissa Owsley. From Olden Times is the name of this suite by Johan Halvorsen, with a section played today by the Bergen Philharmonic.

The opening movement from A Suite from Olden Times by Johan Halvorsen. Mima Jurvi led the Bergen Philharmonic Orchestra. Today's Daily Download is a popular piece, or part of a popular piece, by Dvorak. His Symphony No. 9, known as From the New World, a piece he wrote when he was in America. Here's the final movement. By the way, grab this for free if you like. 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Scroll down and you'll see it there, waiting for you. And it's a performance with a Slovak Philharmonic Orchestra, led by Stephen Gunzenhauser.

That was the finale from the Symphony No. 9, the New World Symphony by Dvorak, a performance with the Slovak Philharmonic Orchestra led by Steven Gunzenhauser, and a recording that you can grab if you wish for free. 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Listen to it, or, as that suggests, you can download it onto your device. The story of women as ragtime composers continues to live in the shadow of men, but at the end of the 19th century, women in all parts of America were writing rags. It's not clear that anyone outside of their families got to hear them, because playing in public was inappropriate and opportunities were limited. But one of those women, May Ofterhide, left behind around 20 rags. She lived and worked in Indianapolis. This one from 1911 is played by Virginia Eskin.

Piano playing was considered a socially acceptable activity for a young woman, and music in general was regarded as a feminine pursuit. I'm talking about the early 1900s, so no surprise that some women decided to try their hand at being composers. One of them was May Ofterhide, and you just heard her Totally Different Rag. That's the name of it, played by Virginia Eskin.

This music was composed in the early 1900s. Vaughan Williams was preparing the new edition of the English hymnal for the Church of England, and a 16th century tune by Thomas Tallis caught his attention. So a few years later, he went back to that and created this incredible piece for string orchestra. It's called Fantasia on a Theme of Thomas Tallis, the Atlanta Symphony Orchestra, led by Robert Spano.

Music for string orchestra divided into several parts. That was the Fantasia on a theme of Thomas Tallis by Raphon Williams. Robert Spano led the Atlanta Symphony Orchestra

0: The string version of A Downland Suite by John Ireland, originally for brass band. That was the City of London Sinfonia with conductor Richard Hickox.
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4: 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KIPL Honolulu, KIPL Waikapu, KIPH Hana, and KAHU Pahala. The time in the islands is 7 a.m.
5: The valzer is always in three. One, two, three, one, two, three. And the Viennese, joking, they say that the valzer, Viennese valzer is one, two, and maybe three. One, two, and, you know, there is a sort of hesitation of rubato that is not easy. You can try to imitate, but then becomes the caricature of what in Vienna, for the Viennese, is so natural.
0: That is conductor Riccardo Muti, who's led the Vienna Philharmonic many times. We'll check in on a New Year's Day concert from 2018 in just a few minutes. I'm Melissa Owsley. I hope you'll stick around. Here's a piece by Isaac Albanith, played on the guitar by David Russell.

0: Zambara Granadina, that was music by Isaac Albanith, played on the guitar by David Russell. That's it, 6 minutes past the hour. Ricardo Muti has led the Vienna Philharmonic many times. Later this month, he'll conduct three of their concerts at the Salzburg Music Festival, and he's been on the podium for something like seven of their popular New Year's concerts. His preparation for the holiday events often get him thinking about the historical importance of the Viennese waltz.
1: We must not forget that this music has a nostalgia, a melancholy. We are near the end of an empire. And not only you feel this in the music of Bruckner, of the music of Mahler, but also before that in the music of the Strauss family, that something is going to disappear.

From a New Year's concert with the Vienna Philharmonic, conducted by Riccardo Muti, that was the Maria Waltz, and it's by Johann Strauss, Sr. Today's classical music is supported by Viking, dedicated to bringing travelers to the heart of each destination with small ship, river, ocean, and expedition voyages, offering cultural enrichment and immersive experiences. 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Here is Imani Wins in a section from Tropical Airs by Paquito de Rivera.

A section called Sun, S-O-N, from Tropical Airs by Paquito de Rivera. That was Imani Wins. Mozart, a piano concerto, coming up in a moment.

Mozart was ever aware of trying to please his audience, and it wasn't as though this was one group with a single opinion. He knew that some were music connoisseurs, while others had ears that were, much less, I'll just say, discriminating, not to mention his patrons and royalty, in other words, his paying customers. So he did his best to strike a happy balance. Here he is trying to do that in his Piano Concerto number 11 in F major. This is Mitsuko Uchida with the English Chamber Orchestra and conductor Jeffrey Tate.

The Piano Concerto No. 11 in F Major by Mozart. That was Jeffrey Tate leading the English Chamber Orchestra with pianist Mitsuko Uchida. She and pianist Jonathan Biss are co-leaders of the Marlboro Music Festival, now underway in Vermont, a haven for music lovers and musicians that runs through mid-August. You can find details on their website.

Maurice Ravel's Introduction and Allegro, performed there by Lily Luskin Harp, along with members of the Quartet Via Nova, flute and clarinet.

0: in the mix as well. I'm Melissa Owsley.
1: Aloha, I'm Chris Vandercook. 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

Good morning. I'm Gene Schiller. Welcome to Morning Cafe on HBR2, your home for classical music. Today's program, novelties.

The opening movement from the Clarinet Quintet by Joseph Holbrook, featuring Robert Plain, clarinet, Lucy Gould, Mia Cooper, violins, David Adams, viola, and Alice Neary, cello. Opening movement from a clarinet quintet by the British composer Joseph Holbrook, and just about anything by Holbrook qualifies as a novelty and a novelty worth exploring further. Here's another piece by Holbrook, the opening movement from his concerto for violin and orchestra entitled The Grasshopper. We'll hear Judith Ingelfson, violin, the Brandenburg State Orchestra of Frankfurt, is conducted by Howard Griffiths. It's a program of novelties on today's Morning Cafe.

Judith Ingoldson, violin with the Brandenburg State Orchestra of Frankfurt, conducted by Howard Griffiths. That was the opening movement from the violin concerto, The Grasshopper, by Joseph Holbrook. Holbrook began his career with notable success in the early 1900s, but failed to make headway in the following decades, though he continued to write prolifically. When he died in 1958, he was virtually forgotten, but Ernest Newman paid him due tribute, saying he never failed to find a melody that would move the hearts of his listeners. It's Music of Joseph Holbrook on today's Morning Cafe.

The slow movement from the clarinet quintet by Joseph Holbrook on today's Morning Cafe. It's a program of novelties.

That was In Paradisum by a Requiem, or from a Requiem, by D.E. Engelbrecht, written around the same time as the Foray Requiem, which everyone loves. He was famous primarily for a series of nursery suites for piano, which are said to have inspired Claude Debussy when he came to write his Children's Corner suite. Music of D.E. Engelbrecht from his Requiem. We heard the In Paradisum on today's Morning Café. It's a program of novelties. I'm your host, Gene Schiller. We'll continue with music of Daniel François Auber, who wrote dozens of operas, which are more or less forgotten, except for maybe a half dozen overtures. Now, here's an overture we don't generally hear. It's the overture to his opera Jenny Bell from 1855. We'll hear the Gothenburg Opera Orchestra, conducted by D. Tommy Anderson.

The Overture to Jenny Bell by Daniel François Auber, forgotten overture from one of his many forgotten operas, though at least half a dozen I could name that should be revived. He was the progenitor of Offenbach and every bit as good a composer. It's a program of novelties on today's Morning Cafe as we continue with the work by Florence Price, who's come in for a lot of radio play recently. Whether her current popularity will last, time will tell. Her piano quintet is still a novelty, as this current recording was released just a few weeks ago, and it's just about the only one generally available. There is another one, but it may be out of print by now. This one features pianist Marc-André Hamelin, along with members of the Takash Quartet. We'll hear the Andante con moto, followed by the Scherzo Allegro finale from the piano quintet in A minor, music of Florence Price on today's Morning Cafe, a program of novelties.

The Andante con Moto and Scherzo Finale from the Piano Quintet in A Minor by Florence Price, new recording featuring Marc-André Hamelin, piano, along with members of the Takash Quartet. It's a program of novelties as we continue with a work by Nino Rota from the premier recordings of his cello concertos. We're going to hear the Larghetto Cantabile from the Cello Concerto No. 1, performed by cellist Dmitry Yablonsky.

0: The Larghetto Cantabile from the Concerto for Cello and Orchestra No. 1 by Nino Rota. We heard Dmitry Yablonsky, cello. The Virtuosi Italiani was conducted by Daniel Boyko. On today's program, a potpourri of novelties. 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And from An Evening with David Sedaris, the humorist, comedian, and author, is coming to Oahu, Kauai, Hawaii Island, and Maui, February 11th to the 14th. 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
0: 2 minutes past 9 o'clock. Welcome back to Morning Cafe. I'm your host, Gene Schiller. Today, a program of novelties I hope you'll find interesting. Next, music from the Azerbaijani composer Fikret Amirov. Leopold Stokowski was one of the few American conductors who took interest in his music, and this live performance of his symphonic suite on Azerbaijan folk themes appears to be the only one available on disc, perhaps the only time it's ever been performed in this country. A live performance from Carnegie Hall, 1960, and it's quite stunning. Leopold Stokowski conducts the New York Philharmonic in music of Fikret Amirov.

Symphonic Suite on Azerbaijan Folk Tunes by Fikret Amirov. We heard the New York Philharmonic, conducted by Leopold Stokowski, live performance from Carnegie Hall, 1960. 17 minutes past 9 o'clock, you're listening to Morning Cafe. Today, a program of novelties.

That was Lament on an African Theme by Marion Bauer. We heard the Ambosch Chamber Orchestra in that performance. Marion Bauer, who along with Aaron Copland, Virgil Thompson, Roy Harris, one of many American composers who studied with Nadia Boulanger. This next piece by Bauer is an appealing bit of Americana. The title says as much. The American Youth Concerto for Piano and Chamber Orchestra by Marion Bauer. We'll hear Diane Ambosch, piano along with the Ambosch Chamber Orchestra.

The American Youth Concerto, though with a touch of Rachmaninoff here and there in the first movement, we heard music of Marion Bauer performed by the Ambosch Chamber Orchestra with Diane Ambosch at the keyboard. American Youth Concerto by Marion Bauer on today's Morning Cafe. It's a potpourri of novelties.

That was Phryne for clarinet and piano by Joseph Holbrook, Robert Plain clarinet, and Sophia Rahman piano on today's Morning Cafe, a potpourri of novelties. The story of Cinderella has inspired an empathetic response from composers as diverse as Prokofiev, Massenet, Eric Coates, Martinu, and Eugene d'Albert. But here's another one, equally charming, by the Swedish composer Erland von Koch. We'll hear Askungen, Cinderella, by von Koch, with the Swedish Radio Symphony Orchestra, conducted by B. Tommy Anderson in three movements, a march, nocturne, and waltz.

0: von Kolk. We heard the Swedish Radio Symphony Orchestra, conducted by B. Tommy Anderson. It's been a potpourri of novelties on today's Morning Cafe. This is member-supported Hawaii Public Radio, KIPO Honolulu, KIPM Waikapu, KIPH Hana, and KAHU Pahala. 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
0: Taking a look at the weather, mostly cloudy today with scattered showers over the Windward and Mauka sections. Isolated showers over the leeward side. Highs will be from 84 to 89 degrees, and winds are from the east around 15 miles per hour. 1 minute past 10 o'clock. Welcome back to Morning Concert. I'm your host, Gene Schiller. Our featured work for this hour will be the Grasshopper Concerto, the violin concerto by Joseph Holbrook. We heard a movement during a Morning Cafe, but it's an appealing work that deserves to be heard in its entirety. It's based on Aesop's tale of the grasshopper and the ant, which Holbrook would often read to his children. As the story goes, the grasshopper all summer long plays his violin, failing to prepare for the winter months ahead. But instead of freezing to death, as in Aesop's original, it appears Holbrook has provided a happier ending, as you'll hear. The Grasshopper Concerto for violin and orchestra by Joseph Holbrook, Judith Ingolfson, violin, along with the Brandenburg State Orchestra of Frankfurt, conducted by Howard Griffiths.

The Violin Concerto by Joseph Holbrook, entitled The Grasshopper. We heard Judith Ingolfsson, violin, with the Brandenburg State Orchestra of Frankfurt, conducted by Howard Griffiths. The time is 10:29. You're listening to Morning Concert. I'm your host, Gene Schiller. Next, a work by Marie Yael, whose music was highly praised by none other than Franz Liszt, understandable as her Piano Concerto No. 2, which we're about to hear, sounds a great deal like Franz Liszt. This performance features David Bismuth piano, along with the Orchestre National de Lille, conducted by Joseph Swenson. The Piano Concerto No. 2 by Marie Yael.

Music of Marie Yael, a student of both Anton Rubinstein and Franz Liszt, and an estimable composer in her own right, obviously. Piano Concerto No. 2 by Marie Yael. We heard David Bismuth, piano, along with the Orchestre National de Lille, conducted by Joseph Swenson. 5 minutes before 11 o'clock, you're listening to Morning Concert.

0: The overture to La Première Jour de Bonheur, The First Day of Happiness, by François Aubert. We heard the Gutenberg Opera Orchestra, conducted by Thomas Anderson. 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
0: Taking a look at the weather today, looks to be mostly cloudy with scattered showers over the windward and Mauka sections and isolated showers over the leeward side. Highs will be from 84 to 89 degrees and winds are from the east around 15 miles per hour. The time 2 minutes past 11 o'clock. Welcome back to Morning Concert. I'm your host, Gene Schiller. Our featured work this hour is by Johannes Brahms, and instead of one of the symphonies, which are played often enough, here's the Serenade No. 2 in A Major for orchestra. By Brahms, we'll hear the London Symphony Orchestra, conducted by István Kertész. Serenade No. 2 in A Major by Johannes Brahms.

0: The Serenade No. 2 by Johannes Brahms, thoroughly delightful, certainly a worthy forerunner for his four great symphonies. We hear the London Symphony Orchestra conducted by István Kertész. The Serenade No. 2 in A major by Johannes Brahms.
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0: 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Our music will continue with a concerto for horn and orchestra by Reinhold Glier. Our soloist is Hermann Baumann, horn, with the Leipzig Gewandhaus, conducted by Kurt Mazur.

Concerto in B-flat for horn and orchestra by Reinhold Glier. Our soloist, Hermann Baumann, the Leipzig Gewandhaus, was conducted by Kurt Mazur.

That was the preamble from the Suite en Dur by Jean Croix. Would be nice to hear the rest of it, but we'll save that for another day. I'm Gene Schiller, your host for Morning Concert. Hope you enjoyed the music. Have a wonderful day, and remember to stay safe. 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

0: Her home and her music studio in the Pacific Palisades fire. All her instruments, all her equipment, lost. She had to start from scratch. Still, she came out of the fire okay. Perotti felt a link between that tragedy and an adventure she'd had in her 20s when she rode a rip current around a tropical island. Both experiences pushed her into the unknown, where she discovered her own inner strength in the act of letting go. She wrote this music as a meditation on resilience and surrender. From APM, American Public Media, this is Performance Today. I'm Valerie Kaler. Riptide by Star Perotti, ahead this hour.
1: Live from NPR News in Washington, I'm Ryland Barton. U.S. stockpiles of some precision missiles are almost depleted as the war in Iran enters its sixth month. NPR's Kat Lawnsdorf reports.
2: Precision missiles like Tomahawks, Prisms, and Attackums are running out, according to a U.S. official familiar with the data who was not authorized to speak publicly. Stockpiles are expected to take years to replenish. These are

0: offensive missiles. They can be fired from hundreds or even thousands of miles away to keep U.S. service members like pilots from having to get close to enemy targets. But many senior military officials and analysts believe the U.S. has a sufficient supply of offensive weapons, despite shortages in certain categories. The much bigger concern, they say, is the real possibility of the U.S. running low on defensive weapons, like interceptors, used to shoot down incoming attack drones or missiles. Kat Lonsdorf, NPR News, Washington.
1: The Dow and S&P 500 hit record highs again today after Treasury Secretary Scott Bessent said the U.S. could soon clinch a deal to reopen the Strait of Hormuz. NPR's Rafael Nam reports.
2: In an interview with CNBC, Bessent had a reassuring message for markets.
3: We are in talks with the Iranians, and I think there is a chance we may have a deal today or tomorrow to open the strait and move towards a more normalized position in this conflict.
2: That gave a big boost to stock markets amid hopes that the critical passageway could soon allow oil and other cargo to pass through. Global crude prices also dropped after Bessent's comments. The market has swung like this before, only to swing back. The war with Iran has been a drag on the global economy for months, so any deal would be welcome, though time and time again, this has proven to be an unpredictable conflict. Rafael Nam, NPR News.
1: Big oil companies continue to record massive profits after fighting in Iran disrupted energy markets and sent oil and gasoline prices sharply higher. BP says that its profit more than doubled to $3.9 billion in the second quarter, and Saudi Aramco reported a 44% year-on-year increase. Big U.S. energy companies drew the ire of President Trump this week. Trump said that ExxonMobil and Chevron are making too much money. Russia and Ukraine are trading blame for a drone explosion that killed 7 people, including several children, and injured dozens more. NPR's Charles Maines has details.
4: The incident took place Monday at the Russian resort of Gelenjik on the Black Sea coast. Online video appeared to capture the moment the drone crashed onto a beach crowded with vacationers, yet the crackle of gunfire could also be heard, raising questions over whether the drone was brought down by Russian intercepts. Russia's local governor accused Ukraine of a deliberate strike on civilians. Ukrainian officials countered that Russia's military shot down the drone over the beach without elaborating on its real target. Yet the incident comes as Kyiv is up strikes on Russian logistical and energy hubs, part of a wider campaign to make Russians feel the cost of a war Ukrainians have been living with for more.
1: This is NPR. The UN World Food Program says child malnutrition has reached critical levels in a third of Afghanistan's provinces. The situation is expected to worsen as funding shortfalls force cuts to food distribution and other support. The UN says 142 health centers closed in 2025 due to aid reductions. More than 13,000 children lost access to nutrition treatment. The Trump administration is planning to close 5 small diplomatic posts, saying this will save a few million dollars a year. The State Department says the move won't affect Americans abroad. NPR's Michelle Kellerman reports.
5: The State Department is closing down the embassy in the Caribbean island of Grenada and the consulates in Nagoya, Japan and Medan, Indonesia, as well as small posts in Winnipeg, Canada and Douala, Cameroon. The diplomatic offices have only a small number of employees. In Indonesia's case, the local guards far outnumber the 4 staffers at the consulate. The State Department has told Congress that the moves will save about $4.5 million a year. Last month, the department closed its consulate in Peshawar, Pakistan. It's moving ahead with plans to reopen embassies in Syria, Venezuela, and Libya. Michelle Kellerman, NPR News, the State Department.
1: A discarded SpaceX rocket booster is expected to collide with the moon tomorrow morning. It comes after it launched a pair of lunar landers last year. The impact will carve out a crater and send up a plume of dust that sky gazers can see with a telescope. Eastern portions of the U.S. and Canada and much of South America should have the best views. 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
7: From APM American Public Media, this is Performance Today. I'm Valerie Kaler, glad to have you along for today's musical adventures and discoveries. When composer Star Parodi was in her 20s, she spent some time in the South Pacific Islands. She was swimming near a riptide, and a local encouraged her to hop on for the ride of her life. They told her the Tahitian way is to go with the flow, not to push against it. So Parodi let the current take her more than a mile around the tip of an island. The current was so fast, she felt like she was getting on a train. Elation, terror, wonder, magic swirled through her. She was surrounded by fish all going the same speed. Manta rays, moray eels, angelfish flying through the water next to her. And when she arrived at the other side of the island, Parodi simply turned sideways and swam out. Parodi says she's recently felt a deep correlation between her experiences in that riptide and the 2025 Pacific Palisades fire. More on that after we hear some music. This is called Riptide by Star Parodi. Deliana Lazarova conducting the Ensemble Rocco.

0: In January of 2025, composer Star Perotti lost her home and her music studio in the Pacific Palisades fire. All her beloved instruments and her equipment were lost, and she had to completely rebuild. Still, she came out of that fire okay. Perotti felt a deep connection between that terrible tragedy and that adventure from her 20s when she rode a riptide around a tropical island. Both experiences pushed her into the unknown, where she discovered her own inner strength in the act of letting go. She wrote the piece we just heard as a meditation on resilience and surrender, a new piece called Riptide by Star Perotti. Conductor Deliana Lazarova led the ensemble Rocco at St. John the Divine Church in Houston, Texas. That concert made possible by the Albert and Margaret Alkeck Foundation. In a moment, we'll meet one of Papa Haydn's sextuplets. 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
0: Legend has it that many years ago in Buffalo, New York, an unexpected blizzard caught a couple of bar workers unawares after closing time. They realized they were going to be snowed in for at least a couple of days, and they started sorting through the bar provisions to see what they could find to eat. According to that legend, what they found was Tabasco sauce, tomato juice, and a package of frozen chicken parts. A little pepper, a little salt, a little hot grease, and voila, the birth of buffalo wings. They say that necessity is the mother of invention, but available resources are key. So, young Joseph Haydn was given this list of ingredients, a cello, a viola, and a pair of violins, and asked to see what he could cook up. Voila, the birth of the string quartet. Let's hear one of Papa Haydn's babies, String Quartet No. 4 from the set published as Opus 20, played here by the Fry Street Quartet at Hamilton College in Clinton, New York.

A quartet in D major by Yusuf Haydn. It was the fourth of a set of six he published as Opus 20, and his 27th quartet overall. It can be kind of confusing to keep track. The Fry Street Quartet was in concert at Wellen Hall at the Schombach Center for Music and the Performing Arts on the campus of Hamilton College in Clinton, New York. Haydn wrote the six-string quartets of his Opus 20 when he was 40 years old. They're landmarks of a sort, his first mature string quartets. Within this important group of pieces, one quartet in particular stood out, the one we just heard, number 4. Beethoven liked it so much, he copied it out by hand to get a better sense of the musical craftsmanship that lay behind it. And Brahms liked it so much that he acquired Haydn's original autograph copy. You can revisit that Haydn as brought to sunny life by the Fry Street Quartet on the PT page at yourclassical.org. Each daily show is archived for a full month after the initial broadcast and available as streaming audio on demand. 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

0: Serious chess players spend a lot of time working on what they call the end game, how to see what's going on at the end of a long, tough game, and how to close it out with ingenuity, with creativity, and style. Pianist Simona Dinnerstein has developed a similar strategy for learning pieces of music.
1: I always thought about music in sequence. I always think about, you know, the first phrase followed by the second phrase, followed by the third, and then I needed to think about it in a backwards sequence, so from the end of the piece to the beginning. So it's given me a lot more security. I mean, it's been a tremendous change to how I feel, because I literally know the piece backwards and forwards, and when I go out, I feel comfortable.
0: Simona Dinnerstein had a good reason for that new strategy.
1: I had a nightmare concert, a nightmare performance, like the worst concert I've ever had in my life, because I do have memory slips.
0: Let's hear pianist Simona Dinnerstein feeling comfortable on stage at Spivey Hall in Morrow, Georgia. She's comfortable because she knows this piece backwards and forwards. She starts at the beginning in this performance of the Etude No. 6 by Philip Glass.

0: path. She dropped out of the Juilliard School when she was 18, and at that point, she struggled to find management, and she had a hard time booking concerts. So Dinnerstein gave up on those conventional routes of starting a career. She raised $15,000 by herself to record and release an album, The Goldberg Variations by J.S. Bach. And the classical music world went wild when that album dropped. It topped the classical music charts here in the States and in Europe and put her right in the spotlight. And now she's having the career she always dreamed of. In her own way, on her own terms. American pianist Simona Dinnerstein. I do hope you get a chance to check out all the musical goodies at yourclassical.org. 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
1: Hey there, it's Bill McLaughlin, and I've been loose in the library again, tracking down string quartets by men and women who were born in the 1850s and 60s. Some very well-known and beloved, like quartets of Debussy and Sibelius, but some wonderful, rarely heard gems from Edward Elgar, Amy Beach, and a lot more. 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
0: From APM, American Public Media, this is Performance Today. I'm Valerie Kaler. Back in 2006, when the music world marked the centenary of Dmitri Shostakovich's birth, I saw one headline that read, "He got lost in his own autobiography." That there was such a focus on his turbulent relationship with the Soviet state that his music was somewhat overlooked in the coverage. But even with the music front and center, it's hard not to sense the politics, the anxiety mixed with parody. Music plus history, fascinating combination. But music alone tells just as dynamic a story. Chamber music by Shostakovich, ahead. Pianist Jeremy Denk has been a fan of Charles Ives since his time at Oberlin.
4: Basically, Ives trying to recreate New England in the 1870s and 80s, right? The way that music was woven into life.
0: Here's a little slice of New England life in the barn from the Violin Sonata No. 2 with Stefan Jacques-Yves and Jeremy Denk.

In the Barn, from Charles Ives' Second Violin Sonata, violinist Stefan Jackiev and pianist Jeremy Dank. From APM, American Public Media, this is Performance Today, taking you to concerts around the world. I'm Valerie Kaler. Dmitri Shostakovich wrote the music we're about to hear during World War II. He'd also just learned that his best friend had died, a musicologist named Ivan Solertinsky. Shostakovich wrote a letter of condolence to the widow, and he said, quote, "I have no words with which to express the pain that racked my entire being when I received this news. I am totally indebted to him for all my education. It will be unbelievably hard to live without him." Shostakovich dedicated his piano trio No. 2 to his friend, but it wasn't just an elegy for a single person. It was a reaction to the horrors he'd seen in the war and what he'd learned about what the German SS officers were doing at the death camps. One story in particular haunted him. The Nazis forced Jewish prisoners to dig their own graves and forced them to dance on those graves. You hear anguish and sorrow, grief, terror, and a grotesque parody of dance. We've got the last two movements of the Piano Trio No. 2 by Dmitri Shostakovich from a La Jolla Music Society concert, with Stefan Jackiev, violin, Sterling Elliott, cello, and Conrad Tau, piano. The piano begins this movement alone with ominous, booming chords, and then the strings join in with a heartbreaking, heartbroken melody.

0: We just heard the third and fourth movements of the Piano Trio No. 2 by Dmitri Shostakovich. When that piece was premiered in Moscow in 1944, the audience was wrecked, weeping openly. Honestly, I'm a bit wrecked myself. It is such a powerful manifestation of grief and terror. The mournful, Jewish-sounding melodies throughout that trio were inspired by the composer's horror at what was happening to Jewish prisoners at the death camps. He wrote about what a powerful impression Jewish folk music had made on him. Quote, "It's multifaceted. It can appear to be happy while it is tragic. It's almost always laughter through tears." The Piano Trio No. 2 in E minor by Dmitri Shostakovich. We heard pianist Conrad Tau, violinist Stefan Jakiv, and cellist Sterling Elliott at the Conrad Prebys Performing Arts Center in La Jolla, California. A concert presented by La Jolla Music Society. In a moment, rinse, repeat, recycle, rebirth. 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
2: Hey there, it's Bill McLaughlin, and I've been loose in the library again, tracking down string quartets by men and women who were born in the 1850s and 60s. Some very well-known and beloved, like quartets of Debussy and Sibelius, but some wonderful, rarely heard gems from Edward Elgar, Amy Beach, and a lot more. 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
0: In the winter of 2020, composer Anthony Barfield was working on a new piece for the American Brass Quintet. While he was turning over ideas in his head, Barfield took some long walks in the woods. On those walks, a single word kept coming to his mind: rebirth. That became the core idea for the music we're about to hear.

here, a piece he called samsara, the Sanskrit word meaning the endless cycle of death and rebirth. Let's hear the American Brass in concert in Interlochen, Michigan. They're playing Samsara, written for them by Anthony Barfield.

Music inspired by the endless cycle of death and rebirth. Samsara by composer Anthony Barfield. He wrote that in 2020 for the American Brass Quintet. We just heard a recent performance they gave at the Dendrinos Chapel and Recital Hall in Interlochen, Michigan. An event put on by the good folks at Interlochen Presents. The American Brass Quintet, founded in 1960. None of the founding members remain in the group. Not a surprise, 65 years in. This August, longtime trumpeter Kevin Cobb said goodbye after 25 great years. The quintet welcomed trumpeter Thiago Link to the fold. Originally from Brazil, Link spent 15 years as principal trumpet of the Porto Alegre Symphony and also founded a brass quintet. He is thrilled to join the current lineup of the American Brass. Fellow trumpeter Brandon Ridenour, Eric Reed on French horn, trombonist Hilary Sims, and John Rojak playing bass trombone. The American Brass Quintet plays concerts all across the country. They also teach every summer at the Aspen Festival and during the school year at the Juilliard School in New York. In a moment, 5, 6, 7, 8, yeah, you're listening to Performance Today.

When you go to an opera, you pretty much already know you're gonna have to suspend your disbelief, except a few delays in the action while singing happens, and more than likely there will be some implausible turns in the plot. If you ever see Mozart's opera Idomeneo, just let it go. Suspend that disbelief altogether before you even take a seat. Don't be bothered by storms popping out of nowhere to dispense cosmic justice. Don't be bothered by a big, angry sea serpent. And don't be bothered by the fact that this story about the tragic fallout from the Trojan War ends with a sprightly ballet. Just take it all in. And if you don't get your knickers in a twist about the existence of that ballet, you might appreciate that Mozart wrote some terrific music for the dance that wraps up the opera. Let's go to a concert at the Franz Liszt Academy of Music in Budapest. No dancers here, just Nicholas Ahlstedt conducting the Budapest Festival Orchestra. This is ballet music from the opera Idomeneo by Mozart.

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Hello there, and welcome to Exploring Music. It's Bill McLaughlin. String quartets all week long. Music composed by men who were born in the 1850s and 60s. In our last outing with the string quartet repertoire, we were concentrating on very well-known composers like Dvorak and Tchaikovsky and Borodin, even a little bit of Verdi and Grieg. These composers from the 1850s and 60s are largely not quite so well-known, especially not so well-known for being string quartet composers, but they wrote spectacular music. We're going to start with the music of Vincent Dandy, who was born in 1851 to an old French family. Very old and very right-wing, I think we would call him. Dandy's hero was Napoleon, so I suppose he was fairly happy to be growing up under the reign of Napoleon III, the nephew of Napoleon, who ruled France up to 1870 when he handed his sword over to Kaiser Wilhelm. Dandy actually fought in the war, Franco-Prussian War, 1870. He was part of the brigade that tried to defend France during the siege of Paris. Then after the war, Dandy's father insisted that he enroll at the Sorbonne, and it wasn't long before he fell under the influence of Richard Wagner. Dandy made a trip to Bayreuth for the premiere of the complete Ring Cycle, 1876. And let's listen to the opening of the slow movement of Dandy's quartet. See if this sounds like Wagner at all to you. It opens with a really striking interval in the cello. C down to G flat. It's a tritone. Then the viola comes in. And the second violin. You hear what they're playing? Which could go to here. Okay, that's a little unfair. That is Wagner. That's the Rheingold motive. Let me play just a little bit more of what Dandy does with this.

That could almost be Wagner there, too. Well, let's just listen. We'll hear the second movement, which is lent et calme, slow and calm, and the third movement, very moderate, assez modéré.